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0: Hy-Vee, where there is a helpful smile in every aisle. Hy-Vee proudly supports the Huskers. Welcome back. Final couple minutes left of Sports Nightly on this Thursday night edition with Kyle Crooks. I'm Jessica Cootie. So want to remind you again, appreciate Doug, Greg's brother, who texted in last night and said, thanks for the interview with Amy and for supporting Greg's scholarship fund. Did want to remind folks that that is on our social media platforms. If you want to donate to that, all that information is pretty easy to find on our Huskers Radio Network social platforms.
7: Yeah, the scholarship is looking to get an endowment, so get to the $50,000 number. They're a little bit more than halfway there, so there's still work to be done. And whatever we can do to help, I've told Amy that. And yesterday was certainly help with the interview, I'm sure. And hopefully there was more donations that trickled in. I'm not sure. I probably should ask Amy, but we'll hopefully do more and more as we go to make sure that they hit that number that's necessary to get that scholarship moving.
0: And she brought some stuff to hang up in the new booth, so we're excited yes. about that. And we're going to have some tours this season, so that'll be fun.
7: Yeah, they're selling things, and so we'll see some people in the booth this year, but look forward to seeing. We mentioned Jay Moore, that announcement this week, and we're excited about that, and saw Coatney this week, so we're fired up for the start of football here.
0: 2 weeks. But next week gets a little fun because we've got volleyball, the Spikes Under the Lights. We'll have coaches shows. We've got AD shows. So we got
7: less Sports Nightly.
0: Lots coming up next week. But we still have one more show tomorrow night, which is going to be a little bit crazy because we have a concert on Saturday. So we'll see if everybody can make it in here to get the show on the road. But
7: yes.
0: We'll see. Anyways, we are going to have Joke of the Week tomorrow night. So we moved some things around.
7: Do we know
0: Joke
7: Hayden's of the Week. Doing it?
0: I got some suggestions, too. I may have to pass along, but so.
7: On your TikTok.
0: Anyways, and then we'll have a football availability, so more football from post-practice. So, all right, that's going to do it for us. Thanks to Camden for helping us out. We'll talk to you tomorrow night on Sports Nightly.

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4: ABC News, I'm Dave Packard. Sources tell us former Congressman Eric Swalwell was served a warrant by federal agents Saturday night at San Francisco International Airport.
5: They seized his laptop and his iPhone. The next day, agents searched his home in Washington, D.C. The California Democrat, once a rising star, resigned in disgrace amid accusations of sexual misconduct. Sources tell ABC News the criminal investigation centers around allegations of sexual assault. Swalwell has denied ever assaulting anybody.
4: ABC's Perry Russum. An arrest in an alleged terror plot in New York State. A 35-year-old Jessica Bowie accused of plotting to attack the New York State Capitol building in Albany. Bowie allegedly pledging allegiance to ISIS. In Massachusetts, the jury in the murder trial of Lindsay Clancy was sent home early this morning. The defense could rest its case tomorrow in the trial of the mother whose attorneys claim that she killed her three children due to postpartum psychosis. This is ABC News. No testimony today at the Metta trial in Oakland, California, after a juror called out sick. Dozens of state attorneys general accused Metta of luring kids onto its social media platforms. ABC's Mike DeBusky reports.
6: The importance of these features, and when we talk about features, we're talking about things like infinite scrolling, where you're scrolling through Instagram, and it can take hours. You never reach the bottom, right? It is an infinite scroll. That's good for Meta, because the more time you spend on the platform, the more time you spend looking at ads, the more money they make. If the judge is to, at the end of this, compel Meta to change features like that, if an infinite scroll goes away, that kind of fundamentally changes what Meta is. So there's a degree here where Mark Zuckerberg would almost want to testify just to defend the very essence, the core of his platforms.
4: A U.S. official tells ABC News the USS Lincoln has started the voyage home from the Middle East after a record-long deployment. Families recently raised concerns that sailors were suffering from mental health issues. Dave Packer, ABC News.
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1: Let's get a couple texts in here from the first hour. In Minnesota, Donald Trump has raised the national debt more than any previous U.S. president in the history for the number of current days he's been in office in his two terms. That is from Minneapolis, Minnesota. Look, I think both parties are guilty of running up the deficit in one way, shape, or form. You don't hang $40 trillion on one party, that's for sure. Equal opportunity offenders, $40 trillion. It's laughable. Here's what's going to happen. And I get in trouble every time I say this, but Republicans only care about the debt when Democrats are in office. If there's a Democrat that ends up being elected in 2028, all of a sudden you're going to start to hear, oh my goodness, the debt, oh my goodness, the debt. You don't hear much of it now. Democrats really only care about the debt when they can hang it on the Republicans. So the party out of power really only cares about the debt. And that is no way to reduce the debt when you only care about it when you're out of power. That's why we sit at a $40 trillion deficit and no end in sight and interest rates rising, because investors are getting a little skittish over the fact that we are more debt than our GDP. So that's where we are. Minneapolis, Minnesota, thanks for checking in. All right, lots more to get to. Stay right there. Bill on the road. Bill Cleveland is in Wisconsin. Apparently he likes it so much he's there again. He's hanging out in Wisconsin. Our traveling correspondent will check in next.
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3: ABC News, I'm Dave Packer. Iran's foreign minister strongly condemning President Trump's new threat of an economic D-Day on the country. ABC's Rachel Scott.
4: Vice President J.D. Vance saying the war with Iran is now in a new phase.
5: This is a delicate dance because we apply economic pressure to them. They're going to try to apply economic pressure to us.
4: Amid all this uncertainty, oil prices are rising. Gas now averaging about $4.10 a gallon. And over on Wall Street, the markets are reeling. The Dow plunging more than 700 points.
3: Also adding to the downward pressure, U.S. debt Wednesday reaching $40 trillion. An arrest in an alleged terror plot in New York State that would have targeted the New York State Capitol building in Albany. Authorities say 35-year-old Jessica Bowie allegedly pledged allegiance to ISIS. Jury selection started today for Grammy Award-winning Chicago rapper Lil Durk. He's accused of ordering the murder of rapper Quando Rondo in an ambush that resulted in the death of Quando Rondo's cousin. Durk pleaded not guilty. This is ABC News. New evidence revealed in the fatal 2025 helicopter crash outside of Philadelphia.
6: The NTSB releasing hundreds of pages of investigative records, including surveillance, doorbell, and dash camera video, along with photographs and flight data. The Learjet 55, departing Northeast Philadelphia Airport on January 31st, 2025, carrying an 11-year-old patient, her mother, two pilots, and two medical crew members on a flight home to Mexico. Investigators say the aircraft was airborne for less than a minute. The jet climbed to about 1,600 feet, entered a left turn, then plunged toward the ground at nearly 10,000 feet per minute.
3: ABC's Morgan Norwood. A Red Cross official says the death toll from a gold mine collapse in the western part of Central African Republic has risen to more than 100. Former Wimbledon finalist Nick Kyrgios has tested positive for cocaine and is provisionally suspended from tennis. Dave Packer, ABC News.
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6: All right, that's going to about do it for this hour. I don't know where the time goes. Bill Cleveland, he's a funny guy. He's a funny guy. Funny like I amuse you funny. What's so funny about him? He's a funny guy. He's a funny guy. And we have him every Thursday. And we don't know where those segments go, but he's in Appleton, Wisconsin, and we end up having a conversation about something. That's what makes it kind of neat. All right, stay right there. Open phones next hour. We got a lot of voicemails from last night. I've been lax on the voicemails. We got into it last night and didn't get to any voicemails, so I apologize for that. But we got text messages and voicemails all coming up next hour here on America at Night. And we can talk about something you guys wanted to talk about or something we talked about earlier, or you want to go rogue and talk about something else. 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It's a great way to sort of keep abreast of all the things we do here. America at Night. Our executive director is Alex Hinton. Our engineer is Richard Good. I'm McGraw Millhaven. This is America. Hey!
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2: ABC News, I'm Dave Packer. The FBI arrested a 35-year-old woman who was allegedly plotting to attack the New York State Capitol building in Albany.
3: The FBI says Jessica Bowie pledged allegiance to ISIS and began plotting to set off explosives to, quote, destroy as much of the Capitol as possible. But they say she began unknowingly communicating with FBI informants a few weeks ago, just as she began surveilling the Capitol and buying bomb materials.
2: ABC's Peter Haralambos. Indiana Governor Mike Braun says $5 million has been spent so far on flood recovery in his state. Floods have turned deadly there following several days of torrential rain. Some communities waiting almost 10 days for power to be restored. Severe weather up and down the East Coast tonight. A possible tornado damaging or destroying dozens of cabanas at an Atlantic Beach club on New York's Long Island this evening. And in Dover, Delaware, a suspected tornado caused extensive damage to two hotels and knocked out power across parts of the city. This is ABC News. Beauty brand Neutrogena is responding after social media pages have been inundated with backlash.
4: Neutrogena is apologizing for its treatment of Hayden Panettiere. She said that she was dropped for speaking out about her postpartum depression. After a social media backlash from fans since her passing, Neutrogena admits it made her feel unsupported during a very difficult time. The statement saying, "This is not what Neutrogena stands for or who we want to be." Wayne Cabot, ABC News.
2: A Department of Homeland Security official today confirmed a deportation flight has landed in Haiti for the first time since the Trump administration ended temporary protected status for thousands of Haitians living in the U.S. Haitian officials reported 161 people, including several teenagers, were questioned by police and released after arrival at Cap Haitien Airport after a deportation flight from Alexandria, Louisiana, arrived this afternoon. Dave Packer, ABC News.
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16: From the Platte Valley Bank Weather Center, I'm meteorologist Paul Trombley. Lows level off around 62 tonight under mainly clear skies. Winds out of the east, 5 to 10 miles per hour. Mainly sunny skies again tomorrow. High temperatures reach up to 97. Lows level off around 62 tomorrow night, mainly clear. Partly cloudy and dry Saturday and Sunday. Upper 80s Saturday, mid 90s by Sunday. Right now, it's 73 degrees.
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10: From the Platte Valley Bank Weather Center, I'm meteorologist Paul Trombley. Lows level off around 62 tonight under mainly clear skies. Winds out of the east, 5 to 10 miles per hour. Mainly sunny skies again tomorrow. High temperatures reach up to 97. Lows level off around 62 tomorrow night, mainly clear. Partly cloudy and dry Saturday and Sunday. Upper 80s Saturday, mid 90s by Sunday. Right now, it's 73 degrees.

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4: We are officially out of time, but who would have thought complaining about corporate welfare would get you called a democratic socialist? Stay right there. We are done. We're back tomorrow, 21 hours from now. We're back with a whole other show. Our executive director tonight has been Alex Hinton. Our engineer tonight is Richard Good. I'm McGraw Milhaven, and this is America at Night on Westwood One. Thanks for putting up with me. As always, we'll see you tomorrow night.

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5: ABC News, I'm Dave Packer. A charter plane.

0: With eight people on board crashed in a remote area of Western Alaska, says a federal official, a search and rescue operation is underway. An Albany woman appeared in federal court on terrorism charges today. The FBI arrested 35-year-old Jessica Bowie, saying she planned to attack the New York State Capitol building.
1: FBI officials say they became aware of Bowie after she was active on social media, allegedly posting increasingly radical comments. They say on May 28th, Bowie allegedly swore allegiance to the leader of ISIS, becoming a member. Then the FBI set up a sting where at least three undercover informants posing as Islamic radicals say they made contact with Bowie. She allegedly discussed executing the plot, including what would happen if she encountered police.
0: ABC's Pierre Thomas. Jurors in the Duane Keevy D. Davis murder trial spent the day listening to a 2008 recording in which prosecutors say Davis admitted having a role in the murder of rapper Tupac Shakur. This is ABC News. Sources tell ABC News that the FBI seized former Democratic Congressman Eric Swalwell's electronic devices as part of an ongoing criminal investigation. ABC's Perry Russum has more.
2: Sources tell ABC News former Congressman Eric Swalwell was served a warrant by federal agents Saturday night at San Francisco International Airport. They seized his laptop and his iPhone. The next day, agents searched his home in Washington, D.C. The California Democrat, once a rising star, resigned in disgrace amid accusations of sexual misconduct. Sources tell ABC News the criminal investigation centers around allegations of sexual assault. Swalwell has denied ever assaulting anybody.
0: The mayor of Omaha, Nebraska, announced police officers assigned to the city's largest public school district will not be using shock gloves. Omaha Public School Superintendent had requested Tuesday that school resource officers no longer use the gloves, which can deliver painful electric shocks to subdue people and are used by some ICE agents in some jails. Dave Packer, ABC News.
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15: From the Platte Valley Bank Weather Center, I'm meteorologist Paul Trombley. Lows dip down to about 62 overnight under mainly clear skies. Winds out of the southeast, 5 to 10 miles per hour. Mainly sunny skies again Friday. Highs level off around 97. Mainly clear Friday night. Lows dip down to about 62. Sunshine mixed with clouds at times and dry Saturday and Sunday. Upper 80s Saturday, mid 90s by Sunday. Currently 70.
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18: Putting the finishing touches on another one. And we got a good one for you tonight. It is Thursday. That means Bill Cleveland is checking in. Got a text from him earlier today. Bill Cleveland is going to be live from Appleton, Wisconsin tonight. He was in, where was he last week? He was up in Sheboygan, right? And now he's in Appleton. So he's gotten lost somewhere in Wisconsin. So we'll check in with him a little bit later on. He's our traveling Westwood One America at Night correspondent. And then a little bit later on, we're going to be talking with a News Nation reporter who has done a deep dive and talked to some scientists about artificial intelligence and just how fast is artificial intelligence working to become smarter than humans. And once we cross that threshold, what happens? So we'll talk with them in hour number two. A little bit later in this hour, the Cook Report, one of the foremost experts in predictions when it comes to political campaigns. The Cook Report has now moved the Texas Senate race and the Iowa Senate race into the toss-up category. So we'll get a look at some of that and play a little what-if game later on this hour. But this first hour, I don't know if you heard, but yesterday it was announced that the national debt has now topped $40 trillion. It is hard to fathom, hard to sort of grasp how much money $40 trillion. Just 10 years ago, it was $20 trillion. We are going to talk to one of the foremost experts in all of this. She is considered one of the foremost experts in all of this. She is the president of the Committee for Responsible Federal Budget, Maya McGinnis, and we're going to do that next on America at Night. Stay right there.
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35: The big news that came out is that the national debt has crossed $40 trillion. To talk about it is the nation's leading nonpartisan fiscal watchdog. She's also a regular guest on the national news, and she can explain how both parties contribute to the $20 trillion surge and how the interest on the debt is eating the federal budget alive. She is from the longtime president of the Committee for a Responsible Federal Budget, Maya McGinnis. Welcome to America at Night. Thanks for joining us.
36: Thank you. Thanks for having me.
35: Can you explain or sort of try and put into perspective $40 trillion? It's hard to wrap your head around.
36: Yeah, it really is. I mean, $1 trillion is kind of hard to wrap your head around, if you're being honest. $40 trillion has lost all meaning. And we are in territory we never really thought we would be in. If you think about kind of building up the national debt of the country, it took us about 200 years to accumulate $20 trillion in debt. And that was 2017. And then we got another 20 between then and now. We are borrowing hand over fist. I think a better way to think about it is probably as a share of the economy. And if you look at the debt held by the public, which doesn't count what we have borrowed from ourselves from the Social Security Trust funds, we are about 100% of GDP. That is just shy of the world record, the national record that we've had. The last time the debt was that high, the share of the economy, was right after World War II. And we had just fought a world war. So we are basically, I think the thing that makes it the most clear is we are hitting records on every fiscal metric that there is, the debt, the deficit, interest payments, time until our big programs run out. And this is all happening while the economy is strong, labor market is strong, inflation is above target, above where it should be. So it's the opposite of where we should be. This would be a moment when you would hope we'd be running budget surpluses, but every fiscal metric is flashing bright red right now.
35: Yeah, interesting you say that. You're saying now's the time to get your fiscal house in order for the next crisis.
36: Absolutely. So it does. So, you know, we are devoted, bipartisan group devoted to fiscal responsibility. That doesn't mean never borrowing. There are times when it makes lots of sense to borrow. During COVID, we absolutely needed to borrow. It's not to say that every dollar was spent perfectly. It certainly wasn't. But during COVID or during the Great Recession, when the economy is below what it could be, its potential, it makes a lot of sense to borrow. But it used to be, until relatively recently, that the norm was we would borrow during bad times and then save or run budget surpluses, taking in more money than we were spending during good times. And you would kind of balance the budget over the business cycle. We have thrown all of that out the window at this point. We are borrowing trillions during emergencies, and we are borrowing trillions during not only good economic times, but times when the economy is arguably overheated if you look at inflation. And I guess I think about what is fiscal responsibility. Fiscal responsibility is borrowing when it makes economic sense. That's not what we're doing. We're borrowing when it's politically expedient and it's just a shortcut for politicians to do the hard work of governing, budgeting, making choices.
35: It seems like the numbers getting higher faster. And if are these numbers correct that 10 years ago the debt was 20 trillion and 10 years later it's 40, it doubled in 10 years?
36: Yeah, absolutely.
35: So what happened?
36: This is not a linear increase. And again, it sort of makes more sense to look at it as a share of the overall economy. But we are hitting record levels there. And so it's going up at a rate that is more than just kind of a straight, it's not a linear increase at this point. And it's ratcheting up higher during those economically strong times, which is kind of the most shocking of the changing of the trends here.
35: What happened in the last 10 years? You mentioned COVID. What else contributed to this? Massive spending, tax cuts? What happened?
36: Everything. Everything. I mean, COVID's the one that makes sense. But from a policy perspective, since we last had budget surpluses, which was in 2001, we've had, and this is rough numbers, but about a third of the increase in the debt since then came from emergencies, the Great Recession and COVID. A third came from tax cuts. And a third came from spending increases in terms of new legislation. If you look at things that are automatic because our spending's already growing faster than the economy, if you look at just spending versus revenues, what's in place, spending accounts for about two-thirds of the increase. Tax cuts is about one. So that's the policy take. But what I really think has changed is our level of political polarization. We have two parties, which as long as you know, you look back, there'd be differences. This is an issue where there's disagreements. But whenever we hit levels of deficits and debt that were high enough to be worrisome, those parties would get together and hammer out debt deals. We've seen that time and time again. That is not the case anymore. We are so polarized. We are so partisan with both parties. I mean, you've seen all the numbers, right? Like people hate members of the different party. Every election is an existential risk. So the stakes are so high in the minds of partisans at this point that they are unwilling to do what we used to do, which is come together, do hard things, and compromise. And I think the deficit and debt have really paid the price for that, where it's now easier for politicians to promise huge goodies on both the tax cut and the spending increase side of the budget than to come together and work out their differences when they need to, because the budget is in bad shape.
35: Maya McGuinness is with us, president of the Committee for a Responsible Federal Budget. It's the nation's premier nonpartisan budget watchdog organization. I'm old enough to remember people complaining about the debt during Ronald Reagan's era. And that was, what, 40 years ago. And, oh, my goodness, the impending doom. Oh, your grandchildren have to pay off the debt. Sounds good on a campaign slogan. But we've never had to reconcile. We've never had to deal with our debt. Why is it such a big deal? All these years, they keep saying the sky's falling, and it keeps getting worse, and everybody seems to be fine with it.
36: Well, there's two things. Politicians are fine with it as they're realizing it's a lot easier not to have to pay for things and to pass that bill on to our kids. But the real issue here is you never know the counterfactual. And that's a really hard one to make transparent to people. But you never know what would have happened otherwise. So because we have been borrowing too much, with some exceptions since that Reagan era, because there was the period where Bill Clinton and bipartisan members of Congress did balance the budget. But outside of that, when we've been borrowing too much, it has left us weaker as a nation than we otherwise would be. And what I mean by that is if we hadn't borrowed trillions of dollars in the past, our economy would be growing faster. Our GDP would be higher. Our wages would be higher. So we would all be earning more today than we are if we hadn't borrowed all that in the past. And an important part of this is we're not borrowing for investments. There are times when it makes sense to borrow in huge investments that you want to spread over time. We are borrowing from consumption. Frankly, most of what we're borrowing for is paying for benefits that go directly to seniors. And we have, I think this is kind of a shocking stat, but right now in the federal budget, we spend $6 per senior on every one we spend on kids under 18. So this is not an investment budget. But what it leaves us is vulnerable, less resilient, and weaker as a country, and poorer. So we have less money that in our pockets than we would have. We are less prepared when there's another emergency. We may get into a position where we are unable to borrow to fight the next emergency. I think really important right now, we have hot spots around the world, global tensions all over the place, much worse than we'd anticipating, and potential disruptions from AI about to hit the country, whether it's for good overall or not good overall. We know that there are going to be jobs, dislocations, and disruptions along the way. Normally, you'd want a budget that's flexible and can accommodate those changes. But because we are so overcommitted, because we already have out of the $7 trillion we spend, $1 trillion of it, a full $1 trillion going to interest payments on the debt, we have a lot less flexibility to deal with those things. And finally, other than risking that we have an actual crisis, so there's the invisible crisis, which is what we're in. We could have a real crisis where interest rates and inflation were to suddenly skyrocket, and that would be devastating to the economy. But we are leaving a really bad situation for the next generation. This is a generation that's feeling like they got the wrong end of the stick on a lot of things when it came to, you know, we experimented with social media on their brains. They got locked up during COVID compared to many of our experiences at that age. They are coming out in the job market and it competing with AI for jobs. And they are looking at a really tense situation around the world. This is a generation you would like to be handing a healthy budget to. We are not. And I will tell you, those generational tensions and fault lines are starting to crack. And what we want to avoid is real tension where younger people are so angry at older people for this situation. But that means we've got to fix this before those generational tensions really start to come to the forefront.
35: Maya McGuinness, let's talk about interest rates, because interest rates are creeping up a little bit. Explain how that's a bad recipe, because that costs more, thus exacerbating the problem.
36: Absolutely. So right now, we've seen a lot of talk about, and the big talk recently has been the $40 trillion we've hit in debt and the fact that the markets are going up. We're seeing interest rates go up. But because we have so much debt, and because interest payments not only are the second largest item in the budget, they're the fastest growing item in the budget. We spend more on interest payments than we do on national defense. Whenever interest rates go up, that means our borrowing costs increase and our interest payments from that $1 trillion start to go up as well. So right now, we have interest rates at about 55 basis points than we'd been expecting over the next 10 years. If that remains the case, so if they don't even go up more, which many of us think they're likely to do, that will add $2 trillion over 10 years, or $200 billion a year, to our interest payment bill. So think of it like a credit card teaser rate, but you borrow a lot and then suddenly rates go up and you've got those interest payments that are turning over. About a third of our debt is short-term debt. Those interest costs can skyrocket really quickly and they squeeze out every other part of the budget. I don't care if you want to spend money on defense or social programs, poverty programs, tax cuts, whatever your preference is, interest payments are going to get the first dollar. They get paid first before there's room for anything else. And so those interest rates that are growing not only hurt the federal government, they also hurt households where you have higher costs for borrowing for a home or a car or your credit card. So nobody's excited about those higher interest rates when they come from excessive borrowing and not much to show for it.
35: We're starting to see those 30-year T-bills start to inch up. And then we had the news yesterday that Scott Bessent had that bond buyback. What do you make of that story over the last 24 hours?
36: You know, one of the things that we've been focusing on, so the government is issuing a whole lot of debt. We have $2 trillion deficits a year. It's issuing a whole lot of debt. One of the things we've seen out of this administration quite routinely is how do we increase the demand for that debt? And we've seen that with some of the Treasury buybacks, which is consistent with some of the things they've talked about in the past, but it's creating more demand. We've seen that with changing some of the reserve policies that there are for financial institutions. We've seen that with stablecoin that creates a higher demand for treasuries. A lot of things focusing on, we need to make sure more people want to buy treasuries. But the bottom line is, you can't increase demand your way out of this problem. The problem is, we have too many supplies of treasuries. We are borrowing $2 trillion a year, and about a third of that is turning over a year. So that's another $10 trillion that we have to reissue. That is too much for the demand that there is out there to keep interest rates from going up. We should be focusing on less supply, not just more demand. So I think we're looking to paper over the problem, not actually fix it.
35: I mean, the markets are the ultimate truth teller in this, right? The markets are the ones who are going to get everybody's attention when the markets start to crack and say, no more, we're not going to service this debt anymore.
36: You know, on one hand, I agree with that. The markets are when people start to pay attention, and already you've got a lot of important, influential people in the markets who are warning about this, and you hear lawmakers paying attention, and this is what gets the issue covered. But markets also are slow to see crises. They don't predict things well. Markets are very, very short term. And a country shouldn't be short term. A country should have a long term strategic plan. And if you looked at the Congressional Budget Office warnings or the Federal Reserve or any of the kind of nonpartisan institutions, not just for the past years, but for decades, this has been entirely predictable. Our structural situation is off. We have an aging population. We have too much money going into consumption, and our revenue base is significantly below the amount of spending we want to have. You can cut spending, you can raise revenues. There's no right or wrong there, but there's a mismatch. So this was a predictable problem. And rather than waiting to the last minute when the markets could create a crisis, which will definitely get people's attention, I would argue the right way to fix something is when you first see the problem emerging, not waiting until the last minute, which is what we seem intent on doing.
35: We keep sending people to Washington who are going to fix the budget for the next generation, and it keeps going the other direction. So there is clearly a disconnect. They keep running on it and saying they're going to fix Washington, and in the 40 years they've been talking about it, no one's really done it. So it's an interesting place we find ourselves in. $40 trillion in debt. We just passed that moniker. That is Maya McGinnis, who is the longtime president of the Committee for a Responsible Federal Budget. If you recognize her voice, she's been all over the place. Wall Street Journal, Washington Post, New York Times, Face the Nation. She's one of the best, and she's with us. Maya, thank you very much for your insight. Have a good day.
36: Thanks so much. You too.
35: America at Night, back in a moment.
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8: From the Platte Valley Bank Weather Center, I'm meteorologist Paul Trombley. Lows dip down to about 62 overnight under mainly clear skies. Winds out of the southeast, 5 to 10 miles per hour. Mainly sunny skies again Friday. Highs level off around 97. Mainly clear Friday night. Lows dip down to about 62. Sunshine mixed with clouds at times and dry Saturday and Sunday. Upper 80s Saturday, mid 90s by Sunday. Currently 70.

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1: Let's get a couple texts in here from the first hour. In Minnesota, Donald Trump has raised the national debt more than any previous U.S. president in the history for the number of current days he's been in office in his two terms. That is from Minneapolis, Minnesota. Look, I think both parties are guilty of running up the deficit in one way, shape, or form. You don't hang $40 trillion on one party, that's for sure. Equal opportunity offenders, $40 trillion. It's laughable. Here's what's going to happen. And I get in trouble every time I say this, but Republicans only care about the debt when Democrats are in office. Once, if there's a Democrat that ends up being elected in 2028, all of a sudden you're going to start to hear, oh my goodness, the debt, oh my goodness, the debt. You don't hear much of it now. Democrats really only care about the debt when they can hang it on the Republicans. So the party out of power really only cares about the debt. And that is no way to reduce the debt when you only care about it when you're out of power. That's why we sit at a $40 trillion deficit and no end in sight and interest rates rising, because investors are getting a little skittish over the fact that we are more debt than our GDP. So that's where we are. Minneapolis, Minnesota, thanks for checking in. All right, lots more to get to. Stay right there. Bill on the road. Bill Cleveland is in Wisconsin. Apparently he likes it so much he's there again. He's hanging out in Wisconsin. Our traveling correspondent will check in next.
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6: ABC News, I'm Dave Packer. Alaska Senator Lisa Murkowski offering her condolences after the FAA says a small plane, a Cessna 441, crashed in a remote western Alaska area near Cape Newenham Thursday. 8 people were on board. A search and rescue operation initiated, the FAA will investigate. An American woman accused of pledging allegiance to ISIS and planning an attack on the New York State Capitol building. The FBI arresting 35-year-old Jessica Bowie, charges of providing material support to ISIS. John Cohen, ABC News contributor and former Homeland Security official, says having a female terror suspect is rare but not unheard of.
7: Typically, these types of plots are conducted by

0: set it with. 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

0: We are Red Eye Radio. He is Eric Cronin. I'm Gary McNamara. Yeah, I when I saw that story yesterday, I said, that's it, because it's something we've said all along. And who was it you were on the air with one time, not on this show, but another show where you told them, I forgot which presidential advisor was it where you said?
1: Sean Spicer.
0: Oh, Sean Spicer. Yeah. You told him, you said, well, they're not journalists, they're political activists.
1: And Sean said, wow, I've never heard it phrased that way.
0: And we had said this after the Mueller report came out, and you had tons of conservatives say, well, now we hope that these liberal journalists out there will get back to the journalistic practices. And we said, stop it.
1: No.
0: They're not journalists. They do a completely different job.
1: Right.
0: The editors of the Seattle Times have no interest in allowing you to see both sides of an issue.
1: Yep.
0: They're political activists.
1: Yep.
0: Full stop. Yep.

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11: Platte Valley Bank Weather Center, I'm meteorologist Megan Mulford. Mainly clear skies overnight with lows around 62. Southeasterly winds 5 to 10 miles an hour. Mainly clear skies again Friday. Daytime highs approaching 97. Lows dip down to about 62. Friday night, mainly clear skies. Partly cloudy skies and dry Saturday and Sunday. Upper 80s. Saturday, mid 90s by Sunday. Right now, it's 70 degrees.
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7: ABC News, I'm Dave Packer. The FBI arresting a woman, 35-year-old Jessica Bowie, for allegedly planning to attack the New York State Capitol building in Albany. ABC's Pierre Thomas.
8: The charge is providing material support to a terrorist organization, in this case, ISIS. And again, they are maintaining in this press conference is that this woman had deadly intentions, according to the FBI and the Department of Justice, and that she was embarking on a plan to carry out an attack on the state capitol of New York, in which she was plotting to allegedly kill members of that state Senate.
7: Sources tell ABC News former Congressman Eric Swalwell was served a warrant by federal agents, and they seized his laptop and iPhone Saturday night. Sources say the criminal investigation centers around allegations of sexual assault. A days-long power emergency unfolding in Indiana. Tens of thousands of customers still without power following last week's historic storms and flooding. This is ABC News. Philadelphia authorities have identified the man seen on surveillance video this week chasing people in a creepy doll-like mask and have announced charges. ABC's Rhiannon Alley has more.
9: Authorities in Philadelphia are asking the public to help them find the masked man.

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9: Platte Valley Bank Weather Center, I'm meteorologist Megan Mulford. Mainly clear skies overnight with lows around 62. Southeasterly winds 5 to 10 miles an hour. Mainly clear skies again Friday. Daytime highs approaching 97. Lows dip down to about 62. Friday night, mainly clear skies. Partly cloudy skies and dry Saturday and Sunday, upper 80s. Saturday, mid 90s by Sunday. Currently, it's 68 degrees.
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6: ABC News, I'm Dave Packer. Alaska Senator Lisa Murkowski offering her condolences after the FAA says a small plane, a Cessna 441, crashed in a remote western Alaska area near Cape Newenham Thursday. Eight people were on board. A search and rescue operation initiated, the FAA will investigate. An American woman accused of pledging allegiance to ISIS and planning an attack on the New York State Capitol building. The FBI arresting 35-year-old Jessica Bowie, charges of providing material support to ISIS. John Cohen, ABC News contributor and former Homeland Security official, says having a female terror suspect is rare but not unheard of.
7: Typically, these types of plots are conducted by men. 98% of mass shootings are conducted by male offenders, but there are examples.
6: Severe weather up and down the East Coast Thursday night in Dover, Delaware, a state of emergency after a suspected tornado caused extensive damage to two hotels and knocked out power across parts of the city. This is ABC News. As members of the administration warn of entering a new phase in the war with Iran, word that a Navy aircraft carrier is coming home. ABC's Rachel Scott has more.
8: After 272 days at sea, the 5,000 sailors and Marines on the USS Lincoln are finally heading home. As the war dragged on, conditions on board deteriorating. Sailors' family members telling the Military Times at least two sailors tried to jump overboard. President Trump has dismissed concerns.
9: Has the deployment gone on too long?
10: No. Not nearly long enough.
8: The war now about to enter month 7.
6: Iran's foreign minister strongly condemning President Trump's new threat of economic sanctions on the country. The U.S. Army's 9th Brigade Engineer Battalion is offering a special incentive for troops who reenlist soon for

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5: From the Platte Valley Bank Weather Center, I'm meteorologist Megan Mulford. Lows dip down to about 62 overnight under mainly clear skies, southeast winds at around 5 miles an hour. Mainly sunny skies again Friday, high temperatures reach up to 97. Lows dip down to about 62 Friday night, mainly clear. Partly cloudy skies and dry Saturday and Sunday, upper 80s, Saturday, mid 90s by Sunday. Right now, 67.
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0: We're Run Our Radio. He is Eric Cronin. I'm Gary McNamara. Yeah, I when I saw that story yesterday, I said, that's it, because it's something we've said all along. And who was it you were on the air with one time, not on this show, but another show where you told them, I forgot which presidential advisor was it where you said?
1: Sean Spicer.
0: Oh, Sean Spicer, yeah. You told him, you said, well, they're not journalists, they're political activists.
1: And Sean said, wow, I've never heard it phrased that way.
0: And we had said this after the Mueller report came out, and you had tons of conservatives say, well, now we hope that these liberal journalists out there will get back to the journalistic practices. And we said, stop it.
1: No.
0: They're not journalists. They do a completely different job.
1: Right.
0: The editors of the Seattle Times have no interest in allowing you to see both sides of an issue.
1: Yep.
0: They're political activists.
1: Yep.
0: Full stop. Yep.

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7: From the Platte Valley Bank Weather Center, I'm meteorologist Megan Mulford. Lows level off around 63. Overnight, under mainly clear skies, east winds at around 5 miles an hour. Slight chance for isolated thunderstorms, Friday, 96. Partly cloudy skies, Friday night. Slight chance for isolated storms, lows level off around 62. Upper 80s, Saturday, much warmer, on Sunday, with highs in the mid-90s. Right now, it's 64 degrees.
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7: From the Platte Valley Bank Weather Center, I'm meteorologist Megan Mulford. Slight chance for isolated storms today, otherwise mainly sunny. Highs around 96, northeasterly winds 5 to 10 miles an hour. Partly cloudy tonight, slight chance for isolated storms. Lows level off around 62. Partly cloudy tomorrow, 88. Lots of sunshine Sunday with highs in the mid-90s. Slight chance for storms Monday. Right now, 64.
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9: Now, it's Red Eye Radio. Gary McNamara and Eric Harley talk about everything from politics to social issues and news of the day. 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
10: All across America, we are Red Eye Radio. He is Eric Harley and I'm Gary McNamara. By the way, the other headline, we talked the one headline of the Babylon Bee here just in the last hour where... the liberal white women standing outside rooting for Jack the Ripper and the other headline was after seeing the women supporting him, Luigi Mangione has asked for life in prison. Oh my gosh. Just unbelievable.
11: Remember the Night Stalker and how many groupies he had?
10: Yeah.
11: What was his name? Was it Richard Ramirez?
10: Yeah, Bundy.
11: Oh, yeah.
10: Not Bundy. Al.
11: Yeah, right, no.
10: Al had no women.
11: Yeah, Ted. Yeah.
10: Ted Bundy.
11: Yeah.
10: Oh, he's so handsome.
11: Yeah.
10: I don't get it.
11: I don't. What happens to a person? How lonely do you have to be to say, yeah, they only killed a handful of people brutally? I mean, because the others were serial killers. As far as we know, Luigi only killed Brian Thompson, as far as we know. But still, it's the same mentality.
12: Here's a cold-blooded killer. What

0: We are Red Eye Radio. He's Eric Carlin. I'm Gary McNamara. Coming up on the bottom of the hour, the New York Times loses a defamation lawsuit and more insanity. Coming up. Here's a question that I want to ask somebody on the left. Isn't it discrimination to say that only men who think they're women should be able to play against women and not men who think they're men? Isn't that discrimination? Where's the inclusiveness of that?
1: Great question.

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6: From the Platte Valley Bank Weather Center, I'm meteorologist Megan Mulford. Slight chance for isolated storms today, otherwise mainly sunny. Highs around 96, northeasterly winds 5 to 10 miles an hour. Partly cloudy tonight, slight chance for isolated storms, lows level off around 62. Partly cloudy tomorrow, 88. Lots of sunshine Sunday with highs in the mid-90s, slight chance for storms Monday. Right now, 64.
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6: ABC News, I'm Sherry Preston. The National Weather Service reviewing video and damage to determine if a couple of water spouts seen off New York's Long Island yesterday actually reached land. If so, that would make them tornadoes. Parts of the New York City subway system flooding and downpours on Thursday. The FBI arresting a woman accused of planning an attack on the New York State Capitol building in Albany. 35-year-old Jessica Bowie is facing charges of providing material support to ISIS and of allegedly buying items for a bomb. Three undercover informants posed as Islamic radicals as a part of the investigation, says ABC News contributor John Cohen.
7: It's likely that the defense in this case will raise an entrapment defense, but they will have to show that the idea of the attack originated with law enforcement and that law enforcement took actions that would force an otherwise innocent person to engage in this criminal activity.
6: The USS Abraham Lincoln has now left the Middle East after a record 9-month deployment. This is ABC News. The judge in the Lindsey Clancy murder trial in Massachusetts sent home early on Thursday. The defense could rest its case today. Clancy accused of murdering her three young children. She says it happened while she was suffering from severe postpartum psychosis. Former Congressman Eric Swalwell served with search warrants at San Francisco International Airport. Here's ABC's Peter Haralambos.
8: Swalwell was traveling through Saturday night. That's when he was approached by federal agents. They took his electronic devices from him. The next morning, agents also showed up his house and executed a warrant there. This is all stemming from what is reportedly a federal civil rights investigation into his conduct. It comes as Swalwell's really facing multiple allegations from about a half dozen women who have accused him of sexual misconduct.
6: The world's oldest living person, Ethel Carterham, celebrates her 117th birthday today, becoming the first British person in recorded history to reach the age of 117. Only 13 people ever in the world have reached that age. I'm Sherry Preston, ABC News.
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13: This year has been the largest wildfire season on record in Nebraska, with nearly 1 million acres burned and countless lives forever changed. Homes destroyed, livestock lost, families impacted. And the truth is, over 90% of Nebraska wildfires are human-caused. 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
1: ABC News, I'm Sherry Preston. The same line of storms that caused severe damage in the Midwest moving further east on Thursday. ABC's Morgan Norwood.
2: A rain-wrapped tornado tearing through the city of Dover, Delaware, sending debris flying and leaving behind a trail of destruction.
3: I can't believe this.
2: Some residents caught off guard, racing to take shelter. Two hotels left badly damaged, pieces of the building wrapped around power lines.
1: On Long Island, New York, a waterspout may have come on shore. If so, that'd be a tornado. Firefighters digging through torn-apart structures at a beach club, making sure there was no one inside. President Trump heads to South Carolina today to stump for Darlene Graham, days ahead of the South Carolina Republican Senate runoff. A charter aircraft carrying eight people crashing in a remote radar site in western Alaska, killing all on board. President Trump back on the air with his one-time fixer, Michael Cohen, who testified before Congress about Trump's hush money payments. He also did prison time for tax evasion. They were on Cohen's radio show. This is ABC News. The Federal Trade Commission is taking public comment on surveillance pricing when an algorithm is used to change different prices of the same product for different people depending on profiles.
4: Online shopping platforms like Instacart have come under scrutiny for the practice. A small case study last year found at a store in Seattle using Instacart, for example, a box of crackers was $3.99 for some shoppers, but $4.89 for others. Just weeks later, Instacart saying in a statement it, quote, fell short of customers' expectations and would end all pricing tests on the platform, saying people at the same store at the same time will, quote, see the same prices. Period.
1: ABC's Olivia Rubin. Search teams today found the remains of climber Mallory Geist, the last missing member of a 10-person international mountaineering team, killed in an avalanche in Pakistan a week ago. Geist was 39 years old and lived in San Antonio, Texas. I'm Sherry Preston, ABC News.
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2: 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As we get an update on weather, we send it to meteorologist Don Day.
3: The best analogy I can give you is that the weather is going to be like driving on cruise control. We're just going to kind of set the speed and point the car in one direction and be that way here for the next, let's say, 7 to 10 days. High pressure will be the dominant force, keeping temperatures warm. We're not going to be breaking any records. It's just going to be warm, lots of 80s and 90s, nights 50s and 60s. And circulating around the high pressure system is going to be enough moisture that, combined with daytime heating, is going to lead to some afternoon and evening thunderstorms, and even some thunderstorms that could carry on into the nighttime hours. This is especially true for central Nebraska, which is going to have the highest chances of rain in the days ahead. But the panhandle will see just a small chance of isolated thunderstorms today, but a fairly good chance of afternoon, late afternoon, and evening thunderstorms this weekend, maybe a couple continuing well into Saturday night.
4: Now, severe weather coverage on KNEB. 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
5: A severe thunderstorm warning has been issued until 7 a.m. this morning for Sheridan and Cherry counties. This array of storms will bring with it the threat for both large hail and straight-line damaging winds. Hail the size of quarters and winds up to 60 miles an hour are likely as it moves southeast at 30 miles an hour. For your safety, stay inside and away from windows until the storm passes. Large hail and strong winds can easily shatter glass, causing injury. If you're caught outside, take shelter in a sturdy building or a hard-top car. Take shelter now. Once again, a severe thunderstorm warning continues until 7 a.m. this morning for Sheridan and Cherry counties. Bear in mind, this array of storms has the potential for quarter-size hail, and winds up to 60 miles an hour are likely. From the Rural Radio Storm Center, I'm meteorologist Derek Height.
4: Severe weather coverage from the Platte Valley Bank Storm Center on KNEB. 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
3: Here's your forecast from the Platte Valley Bank Weather Center. Sunny to partly sunny skies, very warm temperatures. Temperatures are going to be in the 90s today. Highs will be 80s and 90s Saturday and Sunday, with overnight low temperatures dropping down into the 50s and 60s. Isolated thunderstorms today, a bit of a better chance for thunderstorms Saturday and Sunday. Some of these thunderstorms could linger into late nighttime hours, especially Saturday night. Temperatures holding steady and more of the same for next week.
6: Vista is very valuable to my dad. The feeling that I have in my heart to know that he's being taken care of and he's got friends there, that's a big relief for me.
7: I was very hesitant in moving in here because I felt like I was going to lose my independence. But so far, I like it very well. The girls at work here are very friendly, and I've got some very good friends here.
8: It's a nice place to be. 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
9: These friendships that are made here will last a lifetime. That's what warms my heart.
10: I thought I was too young to come, but life is so much simpler here.

0: love it here. I have no other way to say it, but this is home.
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2: We're 10 past 6 now as daybreak continues on this Friday morning. With an update on news, officials in Banner County suddenly have a lot of vacancies to fill. With the resignation of Katie West, who held the positions of County Clerk, Register of Deeds, Election Commissioner, and Clerk of the District Court. Saying her last day would be August 28th, West cited the political environment surrounding the position and lack of respect toward the office and herself personally as reasons to leave during this week's county board meeting. She told commissioners she was proud of her accomplishments on the various roles she held.
3: This was not easy. This was one of the hardest decisions of my life. And this was a great group of people to work with. Everybody was amazing. We had a great mesh. Everybody worked together. You can't find that in most counties. You can talk to them, and their departments don't get along. This was a very good place. I just hope that when somebody replaces me, that there's some grace given to whoever comes in.
2: Each of the commissioners thanked West for her 3.5 years as clerk and time in the other roles, saying they thought her performance was excellent. The board then declared vacancies for the position, said applications would be open until August 28th at noon, and they would interview and appoint all of the positions September 1st. Earlier in the meeting, commissioners named Taylor Martinez to be the interim county assessor after Casey Krakow submitted her resignation in July, with August 21st as her last day in that position. The Nebraska Department of Health and Human Services says a horse in the panhandle has tested positive for West Nile virus. The virus is spread through horses through infected mosquitoes, but horses cannot transmit West Nile to other horses or people. About 35% of infected horses that become ill can develop severe disease. Horse owners should contact their veterinarian about vaccination, which is the best way to prevent infection. So far this year, 27 mosquito samples have tested positive for West Nile across the state, including 5 here in the Panhandle. No human cases have been reported. Residents are urged to use mosquito repellent, wear long sleeves and pants, avoid dawn and dusk, and eliminate standing water until the first freeze. The Midwest Theater's upcoming performing arts season will feature several Nebraska artists, along with performances designed to offer something beyond traditional theater fare. Executive Director Krista Baird said the season kicks off with the Silhouettes from America's Got Talent, and their performing arts season will include a candlelight concert in November featuring Nebraska composer and movie composer Philip Daniel.
4: One of the things I'm really excited about this year is we're bringing some Nebraska artists into the season. So we will have in November, his name is Philip Daniel. He's a composer and movie composer, dance. And we're going to, I don't know if you're familiar, have you seen throughout the country where they're having these candlelight concerts?
5: Mm-hmm.
4: So in November, Philip Daniel will be a candlelight concert.
2: December will feature the Nebraska trio Wildwoods performing songs from their Christmas album. Baird says the theater is also bringing in Simply Three in March. The group uses violin and cello to perform arrangements of recognizable music ranging from Lady Gaga to rock and country. The season will wrap up in April with So Good, the Neil Diamond Experience. Optimism surrounds Morrill football as they begin six-man play in 2026. KNEB's Trayton Harmon caught up with the squad as they prepare for a new season.
6: I think that's the biggest thing is just that shift in the culture a little bit. I think, you know, like we've talked about before, I mean, you know, coaching kids where there's just hopelessness. It's really difficult, and in the last couple of years has kind of been that. Now I feel like, you know, because they're really hopeful and they're excited and they, you know, they have this real positive energy going on. You know, I feel like, you know, I can really, you know, really step up myself and like really push them a little bit more than I could last year, you know, because I was, you know, really worried about them a little bit. But, you know, I think we're coming into this season with just some great attitude and numbers is huge. This year I want to go out and I just want to be competitive. You know, go out there and have our kids, you know, keep their heads up, you know, even though they did it last year, but keep their heads up and, you know, and keep driving to like push for that. Just that hopeful, you know, attitude of, you know, catching a win or two, you know, I think that'll just spark a whole new life into the program.
5: Overall, it's a lot more joyful to come and be able to have numbers actually help us practice. I enjoy knowing that we're going to have completely different opponents that's never seen us and we haven't seen them. So it'll show us who really wants to win. Being able to go out and compete every day. I know our guys are over here driving and trying their hardest. And as long as they're competing with 100%, that's all that really matters to me.
7: And, you know, the numbers really do help a lot. And everyone's bringing each other up in practice, making everyone feel good. We're all trying nice and hard, and we're getting a good workout out here. Yeah, it's a lot more reassuring, you know, knowing that we have more guys out there that are going to work hard, you know, look out for us all and try their hardest, and it makes it a lot easier for us all out here. Yeah, and I'm excited for the new competition. It's going to be fun, and I really believe that we can compete this year. And my goal is to have some wins on the season, you know, have some fun out there, make sure everybody is having fun, enjoying themselves. You know, it's my last year, and want to make sure we make the best of it.
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12: Even as beef prices and packer margins have improved, the cattle market is showing some warning signs. I'm Alex Makovica with today's agriculture news on the Rural Radio Network. Good morning. That's the message, according to market analyst Brad Coima. In this week's episode of Cattle Call, he said the widespread between boxed beef and cash cattle would normally encourage packers to increase slaughter, but that hasn't happened yet.
13: The spread would make you think that they would be adding kill, not taking it away. That's the fundamental I'm going to look for here in the next 2 weeks. Are we going to get a packer shift back to where he's going to kill some extra hours, going to kill some Saturdays because he's finally making money again? That would help to clean up this little bulge of cattle that we got, and we'd all feel a little better, and we'd have a little more spring in our step.
12: And Coima says a major beef packing plant was dark yesterday and will be again today, although the plant was not identified.
13: And not because they're broke down, at a time when it appears to be profitable, at a time where you just jacked up the box beef, what, $23, $4? And the reason seems to be the inability to move beef. At least that's a stated reason that I've been told.
12: So far this week, cash cattle trade slow to develop. Nebraska dress cattle trading at $355 to $356. That is $9 to $10 below last week's weighted averages. Nebraska farm leases are about more than dollars and cents. An ag economist says strong landlord-tenant relationships can be just as important as the number on the contract. Steve White reports.
14: Extension Ag economist Jim Jansen says these landlord-tenant workshops are designed to help people navigate risk management, lease arrangements, and other management issues.
15: We do what are called our landlord-tenant cash rent workshops. And with these workshops, we have programs inside them that work on different issues related to risk management, financial management, and kind of the demand of related to land values and cash rents and lease arrangements.
12: More details at cap.unl.edu.
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18: Why did Pete Ricketts spend millions to get himself appointed to the U.S. Senate? Ricketts knows D.C. is pay to play. Since going to D.C., Ricketts has increased his net worth almost 30%. He voted to lower his own taxes and made a killing dumping shares before a looming government shutdown. Meanwhile, he's opposed every serious attempt to ban congressional stock trading. Nebraskans can't afford lawmakers enriching themselves while our costs go through the roof. Tell Senator Ricketts to support the Ban Congressional Stock Trading Act now. This communication paid for by Nebraska Groundswell.
12: You can just about smell the funnel cakes and fried Oreos. The Nebraska State Fair just 1 week away. This is now the 17th State Fair in Grand Island. And when the fair moved, organizers said they wanted agriculture at the heart, making the barns a prominent focal point. And then added Raising Nebraska. If you haven't been, it's a one-of-a-kind interactive exhibit that fills 25,000 square feet in the Nebraska building. Emily Martindale says they'll have cooking demonstrations, hands-on activities, and a mix of old and new exhibits at this year's state fair.
19: Especially the combine. Everyone's favorite is the combine. And then we did just get a new exhibit in. It's a Charles Schwab exhibit about financial literacy. So if you want to see our new exhibit that is going to be unveiled during the state fair, you can find us at the Nebraska building at Fauner Park.
12: Raising Nebraska will host thousands of kids who attend Nebraska's largest classroom. School kids will learn about everything from GMOs to irrigation while learning about soil types and seeing how cows are milked. Raising Nebraska, as a reminder, is also open for visitors throughout the year. A Nebraska partnership nearly a decade in the making is now helping put autonomous farming technology into the field. PTX Trimble has opened an engineering facility in Seward, Nebraska, staffed largely by Husker alumni and researchers. The company's technology can turn existing tractors into autonomous machines, with producers controlling field paths and operations remotely. Josh Merman is a Husker alum and autonomous systems engineer who grew up near Hastings and says the technology isn't about replacing farmers. It's about giving them more time to do the things they need to. The company says more than 30 autonomous systems are now in use, mostly across North America. 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
11: Severe weather coverage on KNEB. 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
0: A severe thunderstorm warning continues until 7 a.m. this morning for Sheridan and Cherry counties. This cluster of storms has the potential for both large hail and strong straight-line winds. Quarter-size hail and winds up to 60 miles an hour are likely as it moves southeast at about 30 miles an hour. Once again, a severe thunderstorm warning continues until 7 a.m. this morning for Sheridan and Cherry counties. Bear in mind, this array of storms has the potential for hail the size of quarters and winds up to 60 miles an hour are likely. From the Rural Radio Storm Center, I'm meteorologist Eric Height.
11: Severe weather coverage from the Platte Valley Bank Storm Center on KNEB. 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
1: Time to check sports this morning on the Rural Radio Network. I'm Chris Cottrell. High school softball season getting underway yesterday. The Gehring Bulldogs start their year 1-1 with games yesterday in Hastings. In their opener, they beat North Platte 5-1. Both Danae Savala and Hope Mitchell driving in two runs. Savala, the win in the circle, she struck out seven, allowed just one run. And then in game two, freshman Emma Wilson introducing herself to the scene with a three-home run game while driving in all four of the team's runs. Not enough, though. Adams Central rallied and scored three in the bottom of the seventh, including a walk-off homer to win it, 5-4 the final. Here's Gehring coach Zach Ostergaard from last week on Emma Wilson's arrival.
3: Got some decent power. she's got a really good skill set. She's very mature for her age, and she gets along really well with this group of girls, and they all just push each other really well.
1: Gehring today plays at the Aurora Tournament for the Scotts Bluff softball team today. It's opening day, and a tough schedule, as always, awaits for head coach Dan Fox, including right out of the gate this weekend.
4: Play a lot of tough games. We start with Kearney Catholic this year. They made it to state last year, and then we've added, like, Lincoln Southeast. So we don't have a soft schedule at all. And so we have to come out the gates pretty hot.
1: Scotts Bluff softball on the road today to play Kearney Catholic. Tomorrow they visit Lexington for tournament action. I'll have the home opener against Sterling next Tuesday on 107.3 The Trail. Today brings with it a little bit of high school football. Some week zero games scheduled for across the state. That slate includes the Baird Tigers at Sand Hills Valley. Baird won on opening night last year and then finished 1-7. They visit Sand Hills Valley for a game tonight at 6 o'clock. One other game of note, Hyannis visiting Mullen. Elsewhere tonight, plenty of Gatorade-type scrimmages, including at Scotts Bluff and at Gehring. Scotts Bluff at about 6:15 or so for action, according to head coach Judd Hall. Gehring scrimmage listed for a 6 o'clock start. Next week for week one, Scotts Bluff will host Lincoln Pius. I'll have that one on the trail. And KMOR Gehring will be home for Torrington. Chuck Schwartz will be sitting in on opening night for Jeff Kelly, who will be back in week two. WNCC getting their competition season started today as well. For the women's and men's soccer teams, that means home action against Northwest College, starting with the women's match at 1 o'clock. The men will play at around 3:30. For the men's team this year, head coach Eze Ingram says they're trying to build around team chemistry and camaraderie.
24: The team that won it and went to Nationals in 2024, they were a family. It's not always going to be something where everybody is going to be the most alike or have, you know, the most things in common. But it's just one of those things when you create that family dynamic, it just allows you to run a little bit extra when you know you got somebody else counting on you. It allows for you to sacrifice a little bit more when you know team success can lead to individual success.
1: Both Cougar soccer teams hosting Northwest College today. Tomorrow, men's action only at home with the Cougars playing Gillette at 3 o'clock. Also today for the Cougars, the volleyball team opening up at the Reaver Invite in Council Bluffs, Iowa against Dodge City. That match this morning at 10. Then they'll play tonight at 5:30 against Iowa Western. They'll close out their opening weekend tomorrow with matches against College of Southern Idaho and Miami-Dade. Don't forget Phase 3 this fall, folks. Here's a Husker football report from Sean Callahan.
2: Brett Maher steps into pretty big shoes to fill, replacing Mike Eckler as Nebraska's special teams coordinator. But the good news is he's got his punter and his kicker back. And speaking of that punter, Archie Wilson, he thinks he'll see a big jump here in year two.
5: Nothing is new for him now. Like, even practice, fall camp, all of that was brand new. Going out in the stadium was brand new. Game day was certainly brand new and all those situations. So just having an understanding and a comfortability of kind of what you're walking into every day, I think will be really beneficial for him.
2: As for building those coverage units, Maher also likes just the balance of what the roster has right now.
5: Well, again, we've got a bunch of guys that want to play, and has that opened up the, you know, you can only play so many games and now it kind of doesn't matter, probably. But what I've noticed is a bunch of guys that want to go out there, practice hard, learn their craft, figure out how they can contribute to the team. And that's kind of a special teams coordinator's dream.
1: On the offensive side of things, center Justin Evans yesterday named a preseason second team All-America selection by The Athletic. Evans earlier this fall camp was named to the Remington Award watch list. He's made 31 career starts and 38 career appearances for the Big Red, including 13 starts last season. Broncos preseason game tonight at home against Green Bay. We'll have the broadcast here on KNEB starting with the pregame show at 5 o'clock, kickoff at 7. That's the latest from the Sports Desk this morning. I'm Chris Cottrell.
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31: 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As we get an update on weather, here again is meteorologist Don Day.
32: The best analogy I can give you is that the weather is going to be like driving on cruise control. We're just going to kind of set the speed and point the car in one direction and be that way here for the next, let's say, 7 to 10 days. High pressure will be the dominant force, keeping temperatures warm. We're not going to be breaking any records. It's just going to be warm, lots of 80s and 90s, nights 50s and 60s. And circulating around the high pressure system is going to be enough moisture that, combined with daytime heating, is going to lead to some afternoon and evening thunderstorms, and even some thunderstorms that could carry on into the nighttime hours. This is especially true for central Nebraska, which is going to have the highest chances of rain in the days ahead. But the panhandle will see just a small chance of isolated thunderstorms today, but a fairly good chance of afternoon, late afternoon, and evening thunderstorms this weekend, maybe a couple continuing well into Saturday night. Here's your forecast from the Platte Valley Bank Weather Center. Sunny to partly sunny skies, very warm temperatures. Temperatures are going to be in the 90s today. Highs will be 80s and 90s Saturday and Sunday, with overnight low temperatures dropping down into the 50s and 60s. Isolated thunderstorms today, a bit of a better chance for thunderstorms Saturday and Sunday. Some of these thunderstorms could linger into late nighttime hours, especially Saturday night. Temperatures holding steady and more of the same for next week.
31: We do have that severe thunderstorm warning remaining in effect until 7 o'clock this morning for west central Cherry and northeastern Sheridan counties. Temperatures around the panhandle, mainly in the 60s, 61 in Alliance now. Chadron has 68. It's 66 in Ogallala, Sydney at 69 degrees, 65 in Kimball, Pine Bluffs with 66, 60 in Cheyenne, Torrington with 62. Here in Scotts Bluff at Western Nebraska Regional Airport, a temperature of 62 degrees, with a dew point at, let's see, I guess that needs to update there. Dew point last report was at 60, 87% relative humidity with a northeast breeze at about 5 to 10 and a falling barometer 30.13 inches. Again, 62 degrees right now at the airport. We are also at 62 at our studios here at KNEB. Coming up on 6:36 now, as daybreak continues on this Friday morning, with an update on news. Officials in Banner County suddenly have a lot of vacancies to fill with the resignation of Katie West, who held the positions of county clerk, register of deeds, election commissioner, and clerk of the district court. Saying her last day would be August 28th, West cited the political environment surrounding the position and lack of respect toward the office and herself personally as reasons to leave during this week's county board meeting. She told commissioners that she was proud of her accomplishments on the various roles she held.
9: This was not easy. This was one of the hardest decisions of my life. And this was a great group of people to work with. Everybody was amazing. We had a great mesh. Everybody worked together. You can't find that in most counties. You can talk to them, and their departments don't get along. This was a very good place. I just hope that when somebody replaces me, that there is some grace given to whoever comes in.
31: Each of the commissioners thanked West for her 3.5 years as clerk and time in the other roles, saying they thought her performance was excellent. The board then declared vacancies for the positions, said applications would be open until August 28th at noon, and that they would interview and appoint for all the positions on September 1st. Earlier in the meeting, commissioners named Taylor Martinez to be the interim county assessor after Casey Krakow submitted her resignation in July, with August 21st as her last day in that position. The Nebraska Department of Health and Human Services says a horse in the panhandle has tested positive for West Nile virus. The virus is spread to horses through infected mosquitoes, but horses cannot transmit the virus to other horses or people. About 35% of infected horses that become ill, though, can develop severe disease. Horse owners should contact their veterinarian about vaccination, which is the best way to prevent infection. So far this year, 27 mosquito samples have tested positive for West Nile across Nebraska, including 5 here in the Panhandle. No human cases have been reported. Residents are urged to use mosquito repellent, wear long sleeves and pants, avoid dawn and dusk, and eliminate standing water until the first freeze. Midwest Theater's upcoming performing arts season will feature several Nebraska artists, along with performances designed to offer something beyond traditional theater fare. Executive Director Krista Baird says the season kicks off with the Silhouettes from America's Got Talent, and their performing arts season will include a candlelight concert in November featuring Nebraska composer and movie composer Philip Daniel.
10: One of the things I'm really excited about this year is we're bringing some Nebraska artists into the season. So we will have in November, his name is Philip Daniel. He's a composer and movie composer, dance. And we're going to, I don't know if you're familiar, have you seen throughout the country where they're having these candlelight concerts?
12: Mm-hmm.
10: So in November, Philip Daniel will be at Candlelight Concert.
31: December will feature the Nebraska trio Wildwoods performing songs from their Christmas album. Baird said the theater is bringing in Simply Three in March. That group uses violin and cello to perform arrangements of recognizable music ranging from Lady Gaga to rock and country. And then the season will wrap up in April with So Good, the Neil Diamond Experience. Check out our Rural Radio Scottsbluff app presented by Regional West. 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
13: USDA's August crop production report, one of the most anticipated in the annual series.
14: The first survey-based yield and production forecast of the season for the nation's row crops, including corn, soybeans, and cotton, as well as an updated forecast for the small grain crops.
13: Anthony Prilliman of the National Agricultural Statistics Service starts with corn, last year setting record production numbers. What about this year?
14: Production is forecast at 16 billion bushels. That is down 5.9% from 2025. I've realized this will be the second highest production total on record.
13: In fact, several corn crop categories this season are also expected to reach near record levels.
14: Planted acreage at 96.7 million was raised 1.5%, or nearly 1.4 million acres from what was estimated in the June acreage report. However, acreage is down 2.1% from last year. Harvested area for grain is forecast at nearly 88.6 million acres. That is up 1.3% from the previous forecast, but 2.9% lower than last year. This year's planted total is down from last year, but still represents the third highest planted area on record. And if realized, this will be the second highest harvested acreage for grain since 1944.
13: As for corn yield in the August crop production forecast,
14: yield is forecast at 180.7 bushels per acre. That is down 3.1% or 5.8 bushels from the previous year. Even though yield is forecast to be down from last year, if realized, it would represent the second highest U.S. corn yield on record.
13: What about other major fall harvested row crops and their production projections?
14: Soybean numbers, yield is forecast at 52.7 bushels per acre. That is down 0.6% or 0.3 bushel from the previous year. Production is forecast at nearly 4.52 billion bushels. That is up 6% from 2025. Cotton numbers, yield is forecast at 798 pounds per acre. That is down 6.3% or 54 pounds from the previous year. And then production is forecast at 13.6 million bales, down 2.1% from 2025.
13: As for wheat, the August report confirms the significant year-over-year decline in winter wheat harvest.
14: Production is forecast at nearly 990 million bushels. That is down 0.1% from the July forecast and down 29.4% from last season. If realized, this will be the lowest U.S. production since 1963.
13: I'm Rod Bain reporting for the U.S. Department of Agriculture in Washington, D.C.
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2: 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I'm Chad Moyer. 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Yesterday's grain trade was highlighted by corn, soybeans, and wheat markets hitting yearly highs, even multi-year highs. Traders eyeing wetter, colder weather forecasts for the Midwest as August ends and September begins. After climbing for 5 days, crude oil is lower this morning, though it is still on track for a 5% weekly gain. An unknown buyer purchased 150,000 metric tons of soybeans for delivery in the 26-27 marketing year yesterday. Corn futures trading above $5 this week for the first time in 18 months. Iowa ethanol plants are operating with positive margins above last year's levels. That's increasing domestic corn demand. Now, rain is expected to fall across the Midwest this weekend. More rain expected for the eastern Corn Belt the beginning of next week as well. A Canadian high pressure system will bring temperatures in the 40s and 50s to some Midwest areas here from the end of August to first few days in September. Overnight in crude oil, October crude oil is down 36 cents at 68.47. Now, taking a look at the grains in the overnight session, we are a little bit lower. September corn is down a half, 478 and a quarter. December down a half, 503. September soybeans are down 4 1/4 at 1216 and a half. And November down 4 at 1232 and a half. September bean oil down 20. September soybean meal is down 180 a ton. September Kansas City wheat is down 4 3/4, 757 and a half. December down 3 1/2 at 773. 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
4: 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Ricketts knows D.C. is pay to play. 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He voted to lower his own taxes and made a killing dumping shares before a looming government shutdown. Meanwhile, he's opposed every serious attempt to ban congressional stock trading. Nebraskans can't afford lawmakers enriching themselves while our costs go through the roof. Tell Senator Ricketts to support the Ban Congressional Stock Trading Act now. 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
15: I'm Alex Makovica with a look at today's agriculture news from the Nebraska Soybean Board Studios. Good morning. A major beef packer is taking 2 days off this week, yesterday and today, despite improved slaughter margins and a sharp jump in box beef prices. That's according to cattle market analyst Brad Coima of KKV Trading. In this week's episode of Cattle Call, he says the stated reason is an inability to move beef, raising questions about whether the recent rally in the market can last. Coima says the widespread between boxed beef and cattle prices would normally encourage packers to increase slaughter, not cut back. He says he's watching to see whether packers add Saturday kills and extra hours to work through cattle that have been on feed longer. You can see that full breakdown at ruralradionetwork.com. Well, Midwest Meat Company in Minden, Nebraska is closing its doors, but only to its walk-in retail store beginning today. The company says growing demand for co-packing, beef processing, private labeling, and pet food manufacturing has led to major facility investments and increased production capacity. So beginning tomorrow, customers will order curated meat bundles online for pickup. They said gift cards will still be accepted for online purchases. This is a stop on the Nebraska Beef Passport, so the Beef Council said check-ins will still count if you've already been there, but now you will not be able to redeem a point for checking in at Midwest Meat Company. And finally, Nebraska's drought map released yesterday. It shows the situation has improved slightly over the past week. The latest data shows about just shy of 90% of the state remains in some level of drought, down from nearly 92% last week. About half the state still in severe drought or worse. Just shy of 15% is an extreme to exceptional drought. That's today's agriculture news. I'm Alex Michael again.
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13: More details about the pilot program, including states involved, funding application, and activities to be funded, can be found online at www.nrcs.usda.gov. I'm Rod Bain reporting for the U.S. Department of Agriculture in Washington, D.C.
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17: Just across the border from Del Rio, Texas, there was once a radio station with quite a story.
8: Over 1 million watts. They heard it all around the world, from the North Pole down to South America, Germany, Japan, everywhere.
17: As Michael Diaz at the Whitehead Memorial Museum explains, the man behind it was Dr. John Brinkley, who wasn't really a doctor. Brinkley told his listening audience to send him vials of their secretions, along with money, of course, and he would send and return a letter stating what ailed them.
8: He would tell them, this is what you need to do, this is what you need to take, and you'll find it at my pharmacy. He allowed pharmacists around the world to sell his medicine, which was Dr. Brinkley medicine. The pharmacist would get a cut, but then he would get a cut also of the money.
17: Brinkley was also known as the goat gland doctor. He implanted goat glands into patients to cure a variety of problems. Although he was being chased by the court system as a quack, he was amassing a great fortune in Del Rio in the 1930s.
8: He had a huge yacht and a plane, a private yacht and private plane that he would travel around the United States in. But he was very generous to the people here in Del Rio. Whenever school children needed shoes, he would tell them just to go into the Guarantee, which was a local clothing store here in Del Rio, buy whatever clothes or shoes he needed and just to put on his account, and he would pay for it.
17: Brinkley continued to outmaneuver the law and lawsuits. But by the late 1930s, he could no longer avoid the individuals and agencies pursuing him.
8: The American Medical Association caught up with him, and they started suing him. So after many, many, many lawsuits, he became ill. When he passed away, he was actually poor and penniless due to all the lawsuits.
17: Brinkley died in 1942. The mansion he built still stands here, as well as the building that housed his hotel and medical clinic for the many patients that came to town. Traveling the countryside in Del Rio, Texas, I'm Andrew McCray.
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3: As a kid, Norm thought secret codes were pretty cool. As an adult, he learned the dots and dashes of Morse code and ended up teaching it. While Morse code is usually transmitted by hand, Norm Woodland wondered why it couldn't be automated. So, with a student named Bernie Silver, they turned dots and dashes into a system of thin and thick lines, making it easy for an electronic device to read. Was their idea a hit? Today, nearly every product on the face of the earth includes their clever creation. 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

0: opposed to the technology picked it up. After firing Deputy Rome, Jefferson Parish Sheriff Joe Lapinto has gone to Flock to ask,
1: what can we put into their program to make it better for us to be able to see this in the future?
0: He acknowledges that incidents like this one shake public confidence in the technology.
2: A 35-year-old woman under arrest plotting to attack the New York State Capitol building in Albany. FBI agents say she had pledged allegiance to ISIS. This is ABC News. The United States has now deported nearly 2,300 Mexicans to Guatemala and sent dozens more to Honduras. Until the Trump administration, most Mexicans deported from the U.S. were sent back to Mexico. The first flights taking Haitians who no longer qualify for temporary protected status back in Haiti. They have also now landed. A hearing on a new trial granted for a Texas teenager who's been convicted of murder.
3: The Texas teenager Carmelo Anthony appeared in court Thursday, this time before a new judge as he pushes for a new trial. A jury rejected his claims of self-defense in June and sentenced him to 35 years in prison for killing Austin Metcalf during a confrontation at a high school track meet. Wednesday, the former judge was removed from the case after Anthony's legal team argued he'd enforced overly strict courtroom rules and gave an interview after the trial was over. Dave Packer, ABC News.
2: Prosecutors called the deadly stabbing plain and simple murder. Defense said it was self-defense. I'm Sherry Preston, ABC News.
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2: 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As we get an update on weather now, we turn to meteorologist Don Day.
3: The best analogy I can give you is that the weather is going to be like driving on cruise control. We're just going to kind of set the speed and point the car in one direction and be that way here for the next, let's say, 7 to 10 days. High pressure will be the dominant force, keeping temperatures warm. We're not going to be breaking any records. It's just going to be warm, lots of 80s and 90s, nights 50s and 60s. And circulating around the high pressure system is going to be enough moisture that, combined with daytime heating, is going to lead to some afternoon and evening thunderstorms, and even some thunderstorms that could carry on into the nighttime hours. This is especially true for central Nebraska, which is going to have the highest chances of rain in the days ahead. But the panhandle will see just a small chance of isolated thunderstorms today, but a fairly good chance of afternoon, late afternoon, and evening thunderstorms this weekend, maybe a couple continuing well into Saturday night. Here's your forecast from the Platte Valley Bank Weather Center. Sunny to partly sunny skies, very warm temperatures. Temperatures are going to be in the 90s today. Highs will be 80s and 90s Saturday and Sunday, with overnight low temperatures dropping down into the 50s and 60s. Isolated thunderstorms today, a bit of a better chance for thunderstorms Saturday and Sunday. Some of these thunderstorms could linger into late nighttime hours, especially Saturday night. Temperatures holding steady and more of the same for next week.
2: We had 94 degrees for a high temperature in Scottsbluff yesterday. The overnight low was 58. Today's average high is 88 degrees with an average low of 56. The record high, 102 degrees. That was set in just a couple of years ago, 2023. And the record low, 43 degrees, set in 2009. Our sunrise this morning was at 6:09. It'll be setting at 7:45 this evening. As we check conditions around the region, we are seeing clear to partly cloudy skies. Alliance has 61 degrees, 69 in Chadron, Ogallala at 66, Sydney with 71 degrees, 68 at Kimball, Pine Bluffs now with 67, 62 in Cheyenne, Torrington has 63. Here in Scottsbluff at Western Nebraska Regional Airport, a temperature of 63 degrees. The dew point at 60 with 90% relative humidity. Winds pretty much calm. Our barometer rising 30.14 inches. And that severe thunderstorm warning just expired at 7 o'clock for portions of west central Cherry and northeastern Sheridan County, but still quite a bit of looks like heavy thunderstorm activity up in that area north of Hyannis. But here at our studios in Scottsbluff right now at KNEB, under mostly sunny skies, we have 67 degrees. 7:09 now as Daybreak continues on this Friday morning with an update on news. We send it to News Director Scott Miller. Good morning, Scott.
4: Good morning, Dave. Good morning, everyone. The Nebraska Department of Health and Human Services has received a report of a horse in the panhandle that has tested positive for West Nile virus. While some infected horses may not show symptoms, approximately 35% of those that do become ill and develop severe disease and may need to be euthanized. And unlike for humans, there are 4 approved West Nile vaccines for horses. So far this year, 27 mosquito surveillance samples have tested positive for the virus across the state, 5 of those here in the panhandle. It's the first reported case of West Nile virus in a horse in the panhandle this year. So far, there have been no reported human cases across Nebraska. The city of Gearing had this week to get a preliminary look at their proposed budget for 2026-27, a document that staff told them is quite conservative. Under the proposal, the city would see just under $55 million in expenses, including $12.2 million in capital expenditures, with nearly $37.5 million in revenues, leaving a tax asking of about $17.5 million. City Administrator Pat Heath said the process started with $0 budgets, and after initial requests, department heads were asked to trim 3% from that figure, as well as reducing overtime spending by 25%.
5: We are concerned about the possibility of lower sales tax revenue due to higher costs and potential loss of state funds that the city typically receives each year. We will closely monitor trends in consumer spending related to sales tax revenue as factors used on rising costs of the fuel industry. We have budgeted conservatively for our revenues and our expenditures. We're also very confident about rising costs of goods, services for our labor force, and have done our best to allow for reasonable wage increase to keep our city workforce paid competitive with our municipal peers.
4: The largest capital projects would involve mill and overlays of a number of city streets, as well as money set aside for closure of the landfill, funding for the proposed Safe Streets project, and continued work on the 21st Street substation. Heath said after final property valuations are received, the document will be adjusted for presentation to the council for approval by the end of next month. Officials in Banner County have some very big shoes to fill. County commissioners this week accepting the resignation of Katie West, who serves as county clerk, register of deeds, election commissioner, and clerk of the district court, with her last day being August 21st. West was emotional as she read her resignation letter during the meeting, saying she has genuinely enjoyed her time in the post and appreciated the opportunity to work with the people of Banner County.
6: I am proud of the work I accomplished during this time in this position, and I am grateful for the experience that I've gained. However, the political environment surrounding this position has become less than desirable, and the lack of respect shown toward the office and toward me personally has made it increasingly difficult to continue this role. After careful consideration, I believe it is in my best interest to step away from the position.
4: West said she would have all of the tasks for each position up to speed for her departure, as she did not want the situation to be the same as it was when she took office 3.5 years ago. After thanking West for her work, the board declared vacancies for the position, said applications would open immediately and be accepted until noon on August 28th, and they would conduct interviews with appointments September 1st. Earlier in the meeting, commissioners named Taylor Martinez to be the interim county assessor after Casey Krakow had submitted her resignation in July, with August 21st as her last day in that position. A Scottsbluff man has pled no contest to two felony drug charges stemming from separate methamphetamine investigations. Court records show 46-year-old Augustin Gomez Jr. pled no contest to possession of methamphetamine between 10 and 27 grams in one case, and possession of meth between 28 and 139 grams in the other. The cases involved investigations in which authorities found more than a pound of methamphetamine, and in a separate incident arrested him after selling meth to a cooperating individual working with the Wing Drug Task Force. In exchange for the pleas, prosecutors dismissed all remaining charges. He faces a mandatory minimum sentence of at least 5 years in prison when he is sentenced October 2nd in Scottsbluff County District Court. A 56-year-old Scottsbluff man who fled on foot after being caught with drugs and weapons following a February traffic stop has been sentenced. Corey Richter was pulled over for speeding on 27th Street and ended up fleeing on foot after officers had him step out of the vehicle. In June, in district court, he pled no contest to a Class 3 felony of possession of a deadly weapon by a prohibited person and guilty to a misdemeanor charge of resisting arrest. He was back in court August 10th for sentencing, where he received 2 years probation on the weapons conviction and 30 days in jail for the resisting arrest conviction. The Midwest Theater getting ready to launch its 2026-27 performing arts season, with a group familiar to fans of America's Got Talent kicking things off in September. Executive Director Krista Baird says the Silhouettes combine shadow dancing and illusion, and their appearance in Scottsbluff is the result of the theater becoming an attractive stop for touring performers.
7: It is, and you know, it's really exciting because managers and bookers are recognizing that Scottsbluff is actually a really good stop. We're kind of on that way from on I. We're right off of I-80, so if they're heading to Denver or to the eastern side of the state or the country, we're a really good place for them to come.
4: Baird says the Silhouettes appeared on America's Got Talent and received a golden buzzer during the show's Champions episodes. Tickets for the new season are on sale now online and at the Midwest Theater box office. Don't miss our nightly KNEB.TV newscast featuring the latest news, weather, sports, and ag information presented by Platte Valley Companies. 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
2: 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This is John Gatline with the USDA Market News Service with your morning market report. August 20th, 2026, at Ogallala Livestock Auction, Ogallala, Nebraska, receipts totaled 904. Last reported 2099 a year ago at 2317. Steers, medium and large, 1, 6 weights, 378 to 405, 7 weights, 354.5 to 375, 8 weights, 337 to 355.5, 9 weights, 313 to 316.5, heifers, medium and large ones, 5 weights, package deal, 385, 6 weights, 353.5 to 362.5, 7 weights, 332 to 333, 8 weights, 311.5 to 330, 9 weights, 295.5 to 306, 1,000 weights, 266 to 272. Mitchell Livestock Auction, Mitchell, South Dakota, receipts totaled 1676, last reported 999, and a year ago at 0. Steers, medium and large ones, 5 weights, package deal 457.5, 7 weights 369, another package deal, 8 weights 320 to 349, 9 weights 296 to 336.75, heifers, medium and large ones, 5 weights, package deal 397.5, 6 weights 342, package deal, 7 weights 321 to 323, 9 weights 294 to 310.5, 9 weights 287.25 to 302. Woodward Livestock Auction, Feeder Cattle, Woodward, Oklahoma, receipts totaled 1630, last reported 706, and a year ago at 875. Steers, medium and large ones, 4 weights, 429 to 450, 6 weights, 360 to 381, 7 weights, 31 to 355, 8 weights, 310 to 325. Heifers, medium and large ones, 4 weights, package deal, 402.5, 5 weights, 372, package deal, 6 weights, 343, package deal, 7 weights, another package deal, 309. Winter Livestock, Bratt, Kansas, receipts totaled 1971, last report 1529, a year ago at 2541. Steers, medium large ones, 3 weights, package deal 605, 4 weights 492 to 502, 5 weights 393, package deal, 6 weights 371 to 391, 7 weights 332 to 363, 8 weights 315 to 330, 9 weights 304 to 305. Heifers, medium large ones, 3 weights, 457.5 to 520, 4 weights 436 to 450, 5 weights 372 to 408, 6 weights 316 to 340, 7 weights 301 to 329, 8 weights 292 to 320, 9 weights 290 to package deal. Farmers and Ranchers Livestock Commission Company, Salina, Kansas, receipts totaled 2390, last report 1355, and a year ago 3716. Steers, medium and large ones, 4 weights, 420 to 472, 5 weights, 4 to 437.5, 6 weights, 365 to 414, 7 weights, 327.5 to 357, 8 weights, 316 to 345, 9 weights, 309 to 330, heifers, medium and large ones, 3 weights, package deal, 445, 4 weights, 405 to 420, 5 weights, 360 to 392, 6 weights, 325 to 366, 7 weights, 307 to 330, 8 weights 293 to 318, 9 weights 260 to 280. 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
7: Good morning, I'm Lacey Shippey for the Rural Radio Network, and it's time to take a look now at the factors influencing today's commodity trade. On the line with us from Chicago is Craig Turner with StoneX Financial. Good morning, Craig.
8: Good morning. Yeah, so grains and oil seeds, we are mixed in the overnight. No big moves either way. The pro farmer crop tours pretty much come to an end. They found Iowa corn yields at 194 per bushel, down from about 198 last year, but above the three-year average of 191. You know, the soybean counts were about, 1360 for that 3x3 foot square that they evaluate. Down a little bit, but above the three-year average. Minnesota was much of the same, below last year, but above the three-year averages. So, I think we'll get the estimates for, the national averages later today, but it sounds like, the crops are going to be a little bit smaller, going forward in these WASDEs. We also saw France's Agrima report that French corn conditions finally bottom out at 29 good percent good to excellent, which is down from 62 compared to last year. So looks like the European crop is now settling out too. So going forward here, I think what the market's going to, start focusing on, especially as we get into the end of the month and into September, is just, is corn yields going to be in the mid 170s or the high 170s? What does that mean for pricing right after, as soon as harvest pressure comes and clearing out old crop? But there's most likely going to be a new bullish price range for corn. And
7: well, thank you, Craig. That is Craig Turner with StoneX Financial here on the Rural Radio Network.
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10: 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Meanwhile, he's opposed every serious attempt to ban congressional stock trading. Nebraskans can't afford lawmakers enriching themselves while our costs go through the roof. 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
7: 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It's time now for our livestock comments this morning from Jerry Stoll with Country Futures in Frankfort, Kansas. Good morning, Jerry.
11: Good morning, Lacey. Quickly here, S&P's up 38, dollar index 15 lower. Dow futures currently indicating up 340, crude oil 86.95 up 12. Last night's lean hog index 93.68 down 24. Pork cutout value last night continues to fall down 109.96.49. Call futures mixed to lower here on the opening. Latest feeder index 341.85 down 51. Beef cutout value did not fare well last night. 389.93 down 406. With cattle we've seen trade have been in that kind of 225 to 6 range. Mostly 355 to 356. The South has yet to trade. There was a tweet on Truth Social, looks like by President Trump this morning early, that I have concluded a deal to substantially lower the price of ground beef for American families, and that news probably will not be met well here on the opening of the futures. We look for selling here on the opening based on this tweet released this morning.
7: Thank you, Jerry. That is Jerry Stoll of Country Futures in Frankfort, Kansas. You can contact them at 800-292-4038. Do remember that trading of futures and options does involve a substantial risk of loss that may not be suitable for all investors. Consider these risks before investing. We also have a cattle on feed report coming out this afternoon after the close. The estimates on that report are for on-feed numbers as of August 1st at 102.5% of a year ago, placements in July at 93.5%, and marketings in July at 92.6%. 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
21: Time to check sports this morning on the Rural Radio Network. I'm Chris Cottrell. High school softball season getting underway yesterday. The Gehring Bulldogs start their year 1-1 with games yesterday in Hastings. In their opener, they beat North Platte 5-1. Both Danae Savala and Hope Mitchell driving in two runs. Savala, the win in the circle, she struck out seven, allowed just one run. And then in game two, freshman Emma Wilson introducing herself to the scene with a three-home run game while driving in all four of the team's runs. Not enough, though. Adams Central rallied and scored three in the bottom of the seventh, including a walk-off homer to win it, 5-4 the final. Here's Gehring coach Zach Ostergaard from last week on Emma Wilson's arrival.
22: Got some decent power. she's got a really good skill set. She's very mature for her age, and she gets along really well with this group of girls, and they all just push each other really well.
21: Gehring today plays at the Aurora Tournament for the Scottsbluff softball team today. 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
23: Play a lot of tough games. We start with Kearney Catholic this year. They made it to state last year, and then we've added, like, Lincoln Southeast. So we don't have a soft schedule at all, and so we have to come out at the gates pretty hot.
21: Scottsbluff softball on the road today to play Kearney Catholic. Tomorrow they visit Lexington for tournament action. I'll have the home opener against Sterling next Tuesday. on 107.3 The Trail. Today brings with it a little bit of high school football, some week zero games scheduled for across the state. That slate includes the Baird Tigers at Sand Hills Valley. Baird won on opening night last year and then finished 1-7. They visit Sand Hills Valley for a game tonight at 6 o'clock. One other game of note, Hyannis visiting Mullen. Elsewhere tonight, plenty of Gatorade-type scrimmages, including at Scott's Bluff and at Gearing. Scott's Bluff at about 6:15 or so for action, according to head coach Judd Hall. Gearing scrimmage listed for a 6 o'clock start. Next week for week one, Scott's Bluff will host Lincoln Pius. I'll have that one on the trail. And KMOR Gearing will be home for Torrington. Chuck Schwartz will be sitting in on opening night for Jeff Kelly, who will be back in week two. WNCC getting their competition season started today as well. For the women's and men's soccer teams, that means home action against Northwest College, starting with the women's match at 1 o'clock. The men will play at around 3:30. For the men's team this year, head coach Eze Ingram says they're trying to build around team chemistry and camaraderie.
0: The team that won it and went to Nationals in 2024, they were family. You know, it's not always going to be something where everybody is going to be the most alike or have, you know, the most things in common. But it's just one of those things when you create that family dynamic, it just allows you to run a little bit extra when you know you got somebody else counting on you. It allows for you to sacrifice a little bit more when you know team success can lead to individual success.
21: Both Cougar soccer teams hosting Northwest College today. Tomorrow, men's action only at home with the Cougars playing Gillette at 3 o'clock. Also today for the Cougars, the volleyball team opening up at the Reaver Invite in Council Bluffs, Iowa against Dodge City. That match this morning at 10. Then they'll play tonight at 5:30 against Iowa Western. They'll close out their opening weekend tomorrow with matches against College of Southern Idaho and Miami-Dade. Don't forget Phase 3 this fall, folks. Here's a Husker football report from Sean Callahan.
1: Brett Maher steps into pretty big shoes to fill, replacing Mike Eckler as Nebraska's special teams coordinator. But the good news is he's got his punter and his kicker back. And speaking of that punter, Archie Wilson, he thinks he'll see a big jump here in year two.
2: Nothing is new for him now. Like even practice, fall camp, all of that was brand new. Going out in the stadium was brand new. Game day was certainly brand new and all those situations. So just having an understanding and a comfortability of kind of what you're walking into every day, I think will be really beneficial for him.
1: As for building those coverage units, Maher also likes just the balance of what the roster has right now.
2: Well, again, we've got a bunch of guys that want to play. And has that opened up the, you know, you can only play so many games and now it kind of doesn't matter? Probably. But what I've noticed is a bunch of guys that want to go out there, practice hard, learn their craft, figure out how they can contribute to the team. And that's kind of a special teams coordinator's dream.
21: On the offensive side of things, center Justin Evans yesterday named a preseason second team All-America selection by The Athletic. Evans earlier this fall camp was named to the Remington Award watch list. He's made 31 career starts and 38 career appearances for the Big Red, including 13 starts last season. Broncos preseason game tonight at home against Green Bay. We'll have the broadcast here on KDB starting with the pregame show at 5 o'clock, kickoff at 7. That's the latest from the Sports Desk this morning. I'm Chris Cottrell.
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9: now on this Friday morning. As daybreak continues, with an update on weather, we turn to meteorologist Don Day.
10: The best analogy I can give you is that the weather is going to be like driving on cruise control. We're just going to kind of set the speed and point the car in one direction and be that way here for the next, let's say, 7 to 10 days. High pressure will be the dominant force, keeping temperatures warm. We're not going to be breaking any records. It's just going to be warm, lots of 80s and 90s, nights 50s and 60s. And circulating around the high pressure system is going to be enough moisture that, combined with daytime heating, is going to lead to some afternoon and evening thunderstorms, and even some thunderstorms that could carry on into the nighttime hours. This is especially true for central Nebraska, which is going to have the highest chances of rain in the days ahead. But the panhandle will see just a small chance of isolated thunderstorms today, but a fairly good chance of afternoon, late afternoon, and evening thunderstorms this weekend, maybe a couple continuing well into Saturday night. Here's your forecast from the Platte Valley Bank Weather Center. Sunny to partly sunny skies, very warm temperatures. Temperatures are going to be in the 90s today. Highs will be 80s and 90s Saturday and Sunday, with overnight low temperatures dropping down into the 50s and 60s. Isolated thunderstorms today, a bit of a better chance for thunderstorms Saturday and Sunday. Some of these thunderstorms could linger into late nighttime hours, especially Saturday night. Temperatures holding steady and more of the same for next week.
9: And right now at our Scottsbluff studios, under mostly sunny skies, we have 67 degrees at KNEB. 7:38 on a Friday morning. As daybreak continues, with an update on news, we send it to News Director Scott Miller. Good morning, Scott.
11: Good morning, Dave. Good morning, everyone. The Gehring City Council this week got a preliminary look at the proposed budget of $55 million for 2026-27, a document that staff told them is quite conservative. Under the proposal, the city would see nearly $37.5 million in revenues and another $17.5 million from local tax sources, with the document having been reduced 3% across the board from initial budget requests, as well as a 25% reduction in overtime spending. City Administrator Pat Heath said there would be increases in utility rates of 2.6% for electricity, 3% for water, 9% for sewer services, and 10% for sanitation.
12: On average, residential use is approximately 1,000 kilowatts per month. And with the proposed 2.6% increase, they received approximately $3.75 increase per month. Water use with 5,000 gallons of use in a month would see a 95 cent increase per month. Sewer with 5,000 gallons of usage, water usage, would see a $2.79 increase per month. Sanitation would see a $2.80 increase per month for a total of $10.29. And again, that's a 4.3% increase to the customer.
11: The spending plan includes $12.2 million in funding for capital improvement projects, the largest of which would involve mill and overlays of a number of city streets, as well as closure of the landfill and transfer station updates, continued work on the 21st Street substation, and money set aside for the proposed Safe Streets project. Heath said after final property valuations are received, the document will be adjusted for presentation to the council for approval, as well as public hearings, before the end of next month. The Nebraska Department of Health and Human Services has received a report of a horse in the panhandle that tested positive for West Nile virus. It's the first reported case of West Nile in a horse in the panhandle this year. And while some infected horses may not show symptoms, About 35% of those that become ill do develop severe disease and may need to be euthanized. Unlike for humans, there are 4 approved West Nile vaccines for horses. So far this year, 27 mosquito surveillance samples have tested positive for the virus across the state, 5 of those here in the Panhandle, and to date, there have been no reported human cases across Nebraska. Optimism surrounds Morrill football as they begin 6-man play this year. KNEB's Trayton Harmon caught up with the squad as they prep for the new season.
6: I think that's the biggest thing is just that the shift in the culture a little bit. I think, you know, like we've talked about before, I mean, you know, coaching kids where there's just hopelessness, it's really difficult. And in the last couple of years has kind of been that. Now I feel like, you know, because they're really hopeful and they're excited and they, you know, they have this real positive energy going on. You know, I feel like, you know, I can really, you know, really step up myself and like really push them a little bit more than I could last year, you know, because I was, you know, really worried about them a little bit. But, you know, I think we're coming into this season with just some great attitude and numbers is huge. This year I want to go out and I just want to be competitive, you know, go out there and have our kids, you know, keep their heads up, you know, even though they did it last year, but keep their heads up and, you know, and keep driving to like push for that. Just that hopeful, you know, attitude of, you know, catching a win or two, you know, I think that'll just spark a whole new life into the program.
8: Overall, it's a lot more joyful to come and be able to have numbers actually help us practice. I enjoy knowing that we're going to have completely different opponents that's never seen us and we haven't seen them. So it'll show us who really wants to win. Being able to go out and compete every day. I know our guys are over here driving and trying their hardest. And as long as they're competing with 100%, that's all that really matters to me.
13: And, you know, the numbers really do help a lot. And everyone's bringing each other up in practice, making everyone feel good. We're all trying nice and hard, and we're getting a good workout out here. Yeah, it's a lot more reassuring, you know, knowing that we have more guys out there that are going to work hard, you know, look out for us all and try their hardest, and it makes it a lot easier for us all out here. Yeah, and I'm excited for the new competition. It's going to be fun, and I really believe that we can compete this year. And my goal is to have some wins on the season, you know, have some fun out there, make sure everybody is having fun, enjoying themselves. You know, it's my last year, and want to make sure we make the best of it.
11: And the Midwest Theater's upcoming performing arts season will feature several Nebraska artists, along with performances designed to offer something beyond traditional theater fare. Executive Director Krista Baird says the season kicks off with the Silhouettes from America's Got Talent, and their performing arts season will include a candlelight concert in November featuring Nebraska composer and movie composer Philip Daniel.
14: One of the things I'm really excited about this year is we're bringing some Nebraska artists into the season. So we will have in November, his name is Philip Daniel. He's a composer and movie composer, dance. And we're going to, I don't know if you're familiar, have you seen throughout the country where they're having these candlelight concerts?
15: Mm-hmm.
14: So yep. In November, Philip Daniel will be a candlelight concert.
11: December will feature the Nebraska trio Wild Woods performing songs from its Christmas album. She says the theater will also be bringing in Simply Three in March. That group uses violin and cello to perform arrangements of recognizable music ranging from Lady Gaga to rock and country. The season wrapping up in April with So Good, the Neil Diamond Experience. Make sure you download the KNEB Storm Center weather app presented by Viero Wireless. 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
18: 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Grains were mixed overnight, but no drastic changes were made after the latest results of the crop tour. Iowa showed an estimated corn yield at 194 bushels per acre. Soybean counts were also down a bit, though not too far off of the average. Minnesota results were very similar, below last year, but in line with average. Traders will wait to see what the final averages are from the crop tour, but expectations are for yields to be lower overall. And French corn conditions are at only 29% good to excellent, down from 62% last year. The demand for corn in Europe is already starting to pick up, given that Ukraine's export capacity has been greatly hindered. And President Trump has announced he will be making deals that will significantly lower beef prices. That will no doubt affect cattle futures here today. September corn is down a quarter at 478.5. December unchanged at 503.5. September soybeans down 1.25 at 1219.75. November down 1 at 1235.5. September Chicago wheat down 2 at 680.75. December down 1.5 at 698.5. September KC wheat down 6.5 at 755.75. December down 6.5 at 770. August live cattle are down 290 at 220.45. October down 357 at 214.32. August feeders down 297 at 332.30. September down 587 at 323.35. October lean hogs down a quarter at $80. December down 22 at 70.52. And class 3 milk for September up a penny at 16.81. 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
11: Good morning, everyone. Welcome to News Extra, back to school for Western Nebraska Community College students. That means we have President Greg Dart here in the studio with us. Thank you very much for joining us.
4: Thanks for having me.
11: You know, it's that time of year, and got to be happy to have all those fresh faces back in and the repeat.
4: Absolutely. Yeah, this week is one of the most exciting weeks on campus because you have students who have been gone or are coming for the first time, fresh faces, concerned about where classes are, and there's a lot of them this year, so that's even better.
11: Yeah, that's absolutely better. I mean, we had been talking previously about really the need to hopefully see continuing increases in our student numbers, in our enrollment. And hopefully that's the case we have again this year.
4: It is, yeah. So we actually led the state last year among community colleges in enrollment growth, which is tremendous. We had over 10% total enrollment growth in our FTE for the year. And then this year, you know, building upon that, we've got about 7% growth for fall. That's, of course, you know, a moving target right now, but more students face-to-face, more online, more on our Alliance campus. So we're seeing that growth kind of across the board.
11: Which is fantastic. As we've talked before, that's something that's part of the formula, if you will, when it comes to state aid. And right now, of course, the board and the administration going through the motions of putting together a budget for the... Everything seems kind of wonky. The timing's always kind of off. We've already started school, but we're still doing a budget that doesn't start until, you know, the end of September.
4: Yes, it's even more complicated than that because we have a fiscal year that starts July 1, a budget year that starts October 1, and it's, yeah, very complicated, an academic year that starts in August. And so... but yes, that enrollment growth last year, without that and with some of the budget challenges that the state's having, we'd be in a much worse case. Next month in September, the board will adopt a budget. And so we're presenting a budget to the board that is buoyed up because of that enrollment growth, even at the same time that there are cuts to our state aid. Mm-hmm. And so it's a complicated, you know, piece of accounting, but without those additional students, we'd be in a much worse position.
11: Well, I know we were looking at least several months ago when the process first started. It's a continuing process. But when the discussion was had several months ago, it was looking at about $1 million difference in a 0% budget, as had been proposed and requested from all of the staff. And obviously, been able to kind of close that up as time has progressed.
4: Yeah, that's exactly right. And we found some efficiencies. And then, like I said, the enrollment growth also helps in that. But we'll present a budget to our board that is a balanced budget and actually will be a smaller budget than last year, but puts us in a position that really sets us up for the future.
11: And actually, we talked about it a little bit that the budgeting process kind of changing just a little bit in that it's gearing more toward meeting the goals of the strategic plan, which obviously changes as time goes on as well, but also, you know, realigning things just a little bit and being a little bit more forward thinking, I think.
4: That's exactly what our challenge is. I think with a community college, you've got to be nimble. You've got to be able to meet the needs of the communities that you serve. And for that, you need a budgeting process and a budget model that sets that up. And so we've aligned that completely with our strategic plan to look at strategic reinvestments, you know, construction trades being a great example. We started a full program at the Eakes building this fall. And to invest in things like that, you've got to have dollars that you free up somewhere else.
11: Yeah, of course. Let's talk a little bit about some fun things going on. Budgeting is not necessarily an enjoyable situation. It just has to be done. Some of the more fun things that we have coming up, obviously, the centennial celebration.
4: We've
11: got a lot of neat things that are going to be coming.
4: Man, it's been so fun so far. We kicked it off with a premiere of our centennial video, which you'll see released on YouTube here next month. And so if you didn't get a chance to come to the premiere, you'll be able to see that. Events that have been going on pretty constantly with our centennial for the last month, but celebrating 100 years and trying to do it throughout the year, throughout the academic year. So on our website, wncc.edu, right at the top of the homepage, you can click there and see all of the upcoming events for the centennial and just a lot of fun things to come out and celebrate what is a pretty amazing accomplishment for the people who have made this place so successful for 100 years.
11: Very much so. And looking back, and of course, looking forward too. There's that portion of this celebration. It's not just not just resting on laurels of 100 years. It's also looking forward to the future of WNCC.
4: Absolutely. I have said multiple times that I believe in my heart of hearts that the best days for WNCC lie ahead. Mm-hmm. And setting the stage for that, I think, is an important part of celebrating our centennial.
11: Of course, we have a lot of extracurricular activities gearing up this time of year.
4: Yeah, just today, this afternoon at Landers Field, our men's and women's soccer team will kick off against college competition against Northwest College at 1 o'clock for the women, at 3 o'clock for the men. Tuesday, our women's volleyball team at 6 o'clock will play EWC, and so volleyball back in Cougar Palace. All sorts of fun things happening right now.
11: Yeah, it's really neat. It's just that time of year. You know, optimism springs eternal.
4: Exactly. You know, everybody's got an A on the first day.
11: Right. We're all at 100%. That's one of the things that our professors would tell us at the university. It's like, you're starting off at 100%. Just keep it up.
4: Exactly.
11: Just don't fall down or fall behind. Oh, that's fantastic. So a lot of neat things going on with West Nebraska Community College, you know, kicking off the 100th year. This is really nice.
4: Yes, and we just hope that everybody will come and join, go through that list, find the things that sound fun to you. There are a ton of events that will happen throughout the year. Please come and join us while we celebrate.
11: Yeah, we're looking forward to it. Thank you very much for joining us.
4: Thanks so much.
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5: ABC News, I'm Sherry Preston. Prince Harry and six others, including Elton John, have just been ordered to pay an initial $13 million to the publisher of Britain's Daily Mail following their invasion of privacy case that failed in court, the publisher strongly denying claims that the phones of the high-powered litigants had been hacked. Despite that, the Sussexes are headed back to England.
6: Prince Harry was seen in Washington, D.C. Wednesday night meeting with veterans, but he didn't address the upcoming move. According to the Telegraph, the couple, along with their 7-year-old Prince Archie and 5-year-old Princess Lilibet, plan to move later this month to a private, non-royal residence outside London. The children are already enrolled in British schools for September.
5: ABC's James Longman in London. The USS Lincoln now headed home after a record-long nine-month deployment and deteriorating conditions on board. It's been confirmed now it was a rare tornado that touched down on New York's Long Island last night. People in and around Gary, Indiana, still without power almost 2 weeks after a storm. This is ABC News. The federal investigation into

0: evening thunderstorms, and even some thunderstorms that could carry on into the nighttime hours. This is especially true for central Nebraska, which is going to have the highest chances of rain in the days ahead. But the panhandle will see just a small chance of isolated thunderstorms today, but a fairly good chance of afternoon, late afternoon, and evening thunderstorms this weekend, maybe a couple continuing well into Saturday night. Here's your forecast from the Platte Valley Bank Weather Center. Sunny to partly sunny skies, very warm temperatures. Temperatures are going to be in the 90s today. Highs will be 80s and 90s Saturday and Sunday, with overnight low temperatures dropping down into the 50s and 60s. Isolated thunderstorms today, a bit of a better chance for thunderstorms Saturday and Sunday. Some of these thunderstorms could linger into late nighttime hours, especially Saturday night. Temperatures holding steady and more of the same for next week.
1: Mostly sunny to partly cloudy skies around the region this morning. Alliance now at 69 degrees, 78 degrees in Chadron. Ogallala has 72, Sydney with 74, Kimball at 73, 70 in Pine Bluffs, also 70 in Cheyenne. Torrington now at 66 degrees. And here in Scottsbluff at Western Nebraska Regional Airport, a temperature of 69 degrees. We have 71 at our studios here at KNEB. It's 8 past 8 now as daybreak continues with an update on news. We send it again to News Director Scott Miller. Good morning, Scott.
2: Good morning, Dave. Good morning, everyone. The Nebraska Department of Health and Human Services has received a report of a horse in the panhandle that has tested positive for West Nile virus. While some infected horses may not show symptoms, approximately 35% of those that become ill may develop severe disease and may need to be euthanized. And unlike for humans, there are 4 approved West Nile vaccines for horses. So far this year, 27 mosquito surveillance samples have tested positive for the virus across the state, 5 of those here in the panhandle. It's the first reported case of West Nile virus in a horse in the panhandle this year. So far, there have been no reported human cases across Nebraska. The Gearing City Council this week got their preliminary look at the proposed budget for 2026-27, a document that staff told them is quite conservative. Under the proposal, the city would see just under $55 million in expenses, including $12.2 million in capital expenditures, with nearly $37.5 million in revenue and about $17.5 million coming from local tax sources, enterprise fund transfers, and carryovers. City Administrator Pat Heath said the process started with $0 budgets, and after initial requests, department heads were asked to trim 3% from that figure, as well as reducing overtime spending by 25%.
3: We are concerned about the possibility of lower sales tax revenue due to higher costs and potential loss of state funds that the city typically receives each year. We will closely monitor trends in consumer spending, related sales tax revenue, and tax receipts on rising costs of the fuel industry. We have budgeted conservatively for our revenues and our expenditures. We're also very confident of rising costs of goods and services for our labor force, and have done our best to allow for reasonable wage increase to keep our city workforce paid competitive with our municipal peers.
2: The largest capital projects would involve mill and overlays of a number of city streets, as well as money set aside for closure of the landfill, funding for the proposed Safe Streets project, and continued work on the 21st Street substation. Heath said after final property valuations are received, the document will be adjusted for presentation to the council for approval by the end of next month. Officials in Banner County have some very big shoes to fill. County commissioners this week accepting the resignation of Katie West, who serves as county clerk, register of deeds, election commissioner, and clerk of the district court, with her last day being August 21st. West was emotional as she read her resignation letter during the meeting, saying she has genuinely enjoyed her time in the post and appreciated the opportunity to work with the people of Banner County.
4: I am proud of the work I accomplished during this time in this position, and I am grateful for the experience that I've gained. However, the political environment surrounding this position has become less than desirable, and the lack of respect shown toward the office and toward me personally has made it increasingly difficult to continue this role. And after careful

0: consideration, I believe it is in my best interest to step away from the position.
1: West said she would have all of the tasks for each position up to speed for her departure, as she did not want the situation to be the same as it was when she took office 3.5 years ago. After thanking West for her work, the board declared vacancies for the position, said applications would open immediately and be accepted until noon on August 28th, and they would conduct interviews with appointments September 1st. Earlier in the meeting, commissioners named Taylor Martinez to be the interim county assessor after Casey Krakow had submitted her resignation in July, with August 21st as her last day in that position. A Scottsbluff man has pled no contest to two felony drug charges stemming from separate methamphetamine investigations. Court records show 46-year-old Augustin Gomez Jr. pled no contest to possession of methamphetamine between 10 and 27 grams in one case, and possession of meth between 28 and 139 grams in the other. The cases involved investigations in which authorities found more than a pound of methamphetamine and, in a separate incident, arrested him after selling meth to a cooperating individual working with the Wing Drug Task Force. In exchange for the pleas, prosecutors dismissed all remaining charges. He faces a mandatory minimum sentence of at least 5 years in prison when he is sentenced October 2nd in Scottsbluff County District Court. A 56-year-old Scottsbluff man who fled on foot after being caught with drugs and weapons following a February traffic stop has been sentenced. Corey Richter was pulled over for speeding on 27th Street and ended up fleeing on foot after officers had him step out of the vehicle. In June, in district court, he pled no contest to a Class 3 felony of possession of a deadly weapon by a prohibited person and guilty to a misdemeanor charge of resisting arrest. He was back in court August 10th for sentencing, where he received 2 years probation on the weapons conviction and 30 days in jail for the resisting arrest conviction. The Midwest Theater getting ready to launch its 2026-27 performing arts season, with a group familiar to fans of America's Got Talent kicking things off in September. Executive Director Krista Baird says the Silhouettes combine shadow dancing and illusion, and their appearance in Scottsbluff is the result of the theater becoming an attractive stop for touring performers.
2: It is, and you know, it's really exciting because managers and bookers are recognizing that Scottsbluff is actually a really good stop. We're kind of on that way from we're right off of I-80, so if they're heading to Denver or to the eastern side of the state or the country, we're a really good place for them to come.
1: Baird says the Silhouettes appeared on America's Got Talent and received a golden buzzer during the show's Champions episodes. Tickets for the new season are on sale now online and at the Midwest Theater box office. 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
7: 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Grain trade is mixed to mostly lower as the markets take a bit of a breather ahead of the weekend. Corn futures are slightly higher with the French corn conditions at only 29% good to excellent, down from 62% last year. Demand for corn and soybeans is strong with the export capacity out of Ukraine and Russia looking dismal. This morning, the USDA reported sales of 8 million bushels of corn and a hefty 52.6 million bushels of soybeans sold to China and other unknown buyers. Cattle futures are sharply lower today after President Trump posted to social media that for the next 90 days, the U.S. will allow up to 300,000 metric tons of product for ground beef to be imported with no quota tariff. September corn is up 3.5 at 482 and a quarter. December up 3.5 at 507. September soybeans down 3/4 at 1220. November down 1.25 at 1235 and a quarter. September Chicago wheat down 0.5 at 682 and a quarter. December unchanged at $7. September KC wheat down 3 at 759 and a quarter. December down 2.5 at 774. October soybean meal is down 260 at 316. October bean oil down 98 at 7035. August live cattle down 360 at 219.75. October down 462 at 213.37. August feeders down 290 at 332.40. September down 570 at 323.22. October lean hogs down 42 cents at 79.80. December down 12 at 70.62. That's a look at your markets here on the Rural Radio Network.
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11: Why did Pete Ricketts spend millions to get himself appointed to the U.S. Senate? Ricketts knows D.C. is pay to play. Since going to D.C., Ricketts has increased his net worth almost 30%. He voted to lower his own taxes and made a killing dumping shares before a looming government shutdown. Meanwhile, he's opposed every serious attempt to ban congressional stock trading. Nebraskans can't afford lawmakers enriching themselves while our costs go through the roof. Tell Senator Ricketts to support the Ban Congressional Stock Trading Act now. 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
12: Veterans, service members, and military spouses who are interested in starting or growing a farm business can now sign up for a free virtual training program that will take place next month. It's called Boots to Business Reboot for Farmers and Ranchers. It's set for September 15th, and this virtual course will cover everything from developing a business plan and finding markets to financing and USDA resources. The one-day event is designed for people exploring an ag business as well as those already farming on a small scale. Registration is available through the Small Business Administration's Boots to Business program. During the past 10 years, U.S. imports of fruits and vegetables have climbed significantly. John Walt Boatwright is the Director of Government Affairs for the American Farm Bureau and said the numbers have climbed sharply since 2010.
13: We saw imports up actually since 2010 by 70%. So that's telling and concerning for several different reasons. The types of products being imported range from pineapples to commodities like citrus and berries that we produce in larger quantities.
12: He said one of the biggest factors behind the rising imports is higher production costs for those same products here in the U.S.
13: Whether you're talking food safety regulation, you're talking labor costs, environmental regulation, cost prohibitions factor into greater reliance on imports from other countries.
12: And finally, Midwest Meat Company in Minden, Nebraska is closing its doors, but just to its walk-in retail store, that beginning today. The company says growing demand for co-packing beef, processing and private labeling, along with pet food manufacturing, has led to major facility investments and expansion. So beginning tomorrow, customers can order curated meat bundles online for pickup. Again, their retail store is closing its doors. From the Nebraska Soybean Board Studios, I'm Alex Makovica.

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8: Chris Cottrell back in again this morning for a sports update on the Rural Radio Network here on KNEV. We opened the first two checks with the high school sports scene, including opening day for softball. We'll get back to that shortly. Right now, I want to talk some WNCC as they get their competition season started today. For the women's and men's soccer teams, home action against Northwest College. Women's match opening things up today at 1 o'clock at the Landers Complex. The men will play at around 3:30. For the men's team this year, head coach Eze Ingram says they're building around team chemistry and camaraderie.
9: The team that won it and went to Nationals in 2024, they were family. You know, it's not always going to be something where everybody is going to be the most alike or have, you know, the most things in common. But it's just one of those things when you create that family dynamic, it just allows you to run a little bit extra when you know you got somebody else counting on you. It allows for you to sacrifice a little bit more when you know team success can lead to individual success.
8: Both Cougar soccer teams hosting Northwest College today. Tomorrow, men's action only at home. The Cougars playing Gillette. Also today for WNCC, the volleyball team opening up at the Reaver Invite in Council Bluffs, Iowa. They'll play Dodge City this morning coming up at 10. They'll play again tonight at 5:30 against Iowa Western. They'll close out their opening weekend tomorrow there with matches against CSI and Miami-Dade. Now to the high school scoreboard as softball season started yesterday for the Gehring Bulldogs on the road. Gehring goes 1-1 with games there in Hastings. In their opener, they beat North Platte 5-1. Both Danae Savala and Hope Mitchell drove in two runs, and Savala doubled down with a big day, getting the win in the circle, striking out seven, allowed just one run in game two. How about freshman Emma Wilson introducing herself to the scene? She homered three times in the game, driving in all four runs for Gehring. Not enough, though, as Adams Central rallied and scored three in the bottom of the seventh, including a walk-off homer to win it. 5-4 was the final. Here's Gehring coach Zach Ostergaard from last week on Emma Wilson's arrival.
10: Got some decent power. It's she's got a really good skill set. She's very mature for her age, and she gets along really well with this group of girls, and they all just push each other really well.
8: Gehring today plays at the Aurora Tournament for Scotts Bluff softball. Today is opening day, and a tough schedule awaits, as always, for head coach Dan Fox, including right out of the gate this weekend.
11: Play a lot of tough games. We start with Kearney Catholic this year. They made it to state last year, and then we've added, like, Lincoln Southeast. So we don't have a soft schedule at all. And so we have to come out at the gates pretty hot.
8: Scotts Bluff softball on the road today to play Kearney Catholic. Tomorrow they'll play at the Lexington Tournament. I'll have Scotts Bluff softball's home opener against Sterling on Tuesday of next week on 107.3 The Trail. Today brings with it some high school football. That's right, there are some week zero games scheduled for across the state. That slate includes the Baird Tigers at Sand Hills Valley. Baird a year ago finished 1-7 at Sand Hills Valley tonight for a game at 6 o'clock. Mountain Time, one other game of note for today, it's Hyannis visiting Mullen. Let's get you that third phase. Don't forget phase three this fall, the Husker football check-in right now from Sean Callahan.
12: Brett Maher steps into pretty big shoes to fill, replacing Mike Eckler as Nebraska's special teams coordinator. But the good news is he's got his punter and his kicker back. And speaking of that punter, Archie Wilson, he thinks he'll see a big jump here in year two.
13: Nothing is new for him now. Like, even practice, fall camp, all of that was brand new. Going out in the stadium was brand new. Game day was certainly brand new in all those situations. So just having an understanding and a comfortability of kind of what you're walking into every day, I think will be really beneficial for him.
12: As for building those coverage units, Maher also likes just the balance of what the roster has right now.
13: Well, again, we've got a bunch of guys that want to play, and has that opened up the, you know, you can only play so many games, and now it kind of doesn't matter, probably. But what I've noticed is a bunch of guys that want to go out there, practice hard, learn their craft, figure out how they can contribute to the team, and that's kind of a special teams coordinator's dream.
8: Nebraska set to practice again today and tomorrow. Tonight we'll have the Denver Broncos here on KNEB, a preseason home game against the Green Bay Packers. Bo Nix and plenty of the starters expected to suit up and play some snaps tonight. Coverage starts on KNEB here at 5, kickoff at 7 o'clock. That's the latest again this hour from right here at the Sports Desk. With you on the Rural Radio Network, I'm Chris Cottrell.
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0: 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I'm Dave Strang, your host. As we get an update on weather, we turn to meteorologist Don Day.
1: The best analogy I can give you is that the weather is going to be like driving on cruise control. We're just going to kind of set the speed and point the car in one direction and be that way here for the next, let's say, 7 to 10 days. High pressure will be the dominant force, keeping temperatures warm. We're not going to be breaking any records. It's just going to be warm, lots of 80s and 90s, nights 50s and 60s. And circulating around the high pressure system is going to be enough moisture that, combined with daytime heating, is going to lead to some afternoon and evening thunderstorms, and even some thunderstorms that could carry on into the nighttime hours. This is especially true for central Nebraska, which is going to have the highest chances of rain in the days ahead. But the panhandle will see just a small chance of isolated thunderstorms today, but a fairly good chance of afternoon, late afternoon, and evening thunderstorms this weekend, maybe a couple continuing well into Saturday night. Here's your forecast from the Platte Valley Bank Weather Center. Sunny to partly sunny skies, very warm temperatures. Temperatures are going to be in the 90s today. Highs will be 80s and 90s Saturday and Sunday, with overnight low temperatures dropping down into the 50s and 60s. Isolated thunderstorms today, a bit of a better chance for thunderstorms Saturday and Sunday. Some of these thunderstorms could linger into late nighttime hours, especially Saturday night. Temperatures holding steady and more of the same for next week.
0: Right now at our Scottsbluff studios, under mostly sunny skies, we have 72 degrees at KNEB. (laughs) 8:34 now, Daybreak continues with an update on news, and we turn to news director Scott Miller. Good morning, Scott.
2: Good morning, Dave. Good morning, everyone. The Gehring City Council this week got a preliminary look at the proposed budget of $55 million for 2026-27, a document that staff told them is quite conservative. Under the proposal, the city would see nearly $37.5 million in revenues, and another $17.5 million from local tax sources as well as carryovers, with the document having been reduced 3% across the board from initial budget requests, as well as a 25% reduction in overtime spending. City Administrator Pat Heath said there would be increases in utility rates of 2.6% for electricity, 3% for water, 9% for sewer services, and 10% for sanitation.
3: On average, residential uses approximately 1,000 kilowatts per month. And with the proposed 2.6% increase, they received approximately $3.75 increase per month. Water use with 5,000 gallons of use in a month would see a 95 cent increase per month. Sewer with 5,000 gallons of usage, water usage, would see a $2.79 increase per month. Sanitation would see a $2.80 increase per month for a total of $10.29. And again, that's a 4.3% increase for the customer.
2: The spending plan includes $12.2 million in funding for capital improvement projects, the largest of which would involve mill and overlays of a number of city streets, as well as closure of the landfill and transfer station updates, continued work on the 21st Street substation, and money set aside for the proposed Safe Streets project. Heath said after final property valuations are received, the document will be adjusted for presentation to the council for approval, as well as public hearings, before the end of next month. The Nebraska Department of Health and Human Services has received a report of a horse in the panhandle that tested positive for West Nile virus. It's the first reported case of West Nile in a horse in the panhandle this year. And while some infected horses may not show symptoms, about 35% of those that become ill do develop severe disease and may need to be euthanized. Unlike for humans, there are 4 approved West Nile vaccines for horses. So far this year, 27 mosquito surveillance samples have tested positive for the virus across the state, 5 of those here in the panhandle. And to date, there have been no reported human cases across Nebraska. Optimism surrounds Morrill football as they begin 6-man play this year. KNEB's Trayton Harmon caught up with the squad as they prep for the new season.
4: I think that's the biggest thing, is just that the shift in the culture a little bit. I think, you know, like we've talked about before, I mean, you know, coaching, you know, coaching kids where there's just hopelessness.

0: It's really difficult, and in the last couple of years it's kind of been that. Now I feel like, you know, because they're really hopeful and they're excited, and they, you know, they have this real positive energy going on. You know, I feel like, you know, I can really, you know, really step up myself and like really push them a little bit more than I could last year. You know, because I was, you know, really worried about them a little bit. But you know what? I think we're coming into this season with just some great attitude, and numbers is huge. This year I want to go out and I just want to be competitive, you know, go out there and have our kids, you know, keep their heads up, you know, even though they did it last year, but keep their heads up and, you know, and keep driving to like push for that. Just that hopeful, you know, attitude of, you know, catching a win or two, you know, I think that'll just spark a whole new life into the program.
1: Overall, it's a lot more joyful to come and be able to have numbers actually help us practice. I enjoy knowing that we're going to have completely different opponents that's never seen us and we haven't seen them. So it'll show us who really wants to win. Being able to go out and compete every day. I know our guys are over here driving and trying their hardest. And as long as they're competing with 100%, that's all that really matters to me.
2: And, you know, the numbers really do help a lot. And everyone's bringing each other up in practice, making everyone feel good. We're all trying nice and hard, and we're getting a good workout out here. Yeah, it's a lot more reassuring, you know, knowing that we have more guys out there that are gonna work hard, you know, look out for us all and try their hardest, and it makes it a lot easier for us all out here. Yeah, and I'm excited for the new competition. It's gonna be fun, and I really believe that we can compete this year. And my goal is to have some wins on the season, you know, have some fun out there, make sure everybody is having fun, enjoying themselves. You know, it's my last year, and want to make sure we make the best of it.
3: And the Midwest Theater's upcoming performing arts season will feature several Nebraska artists, along with performances designed to offer something beyond traditional theater fare. Executive Director Krista Baird says the season kicks off with the Silhouettes from America's Got Talent, and their performing arts season will include a candlelight concert in November featuring Nebraska composer and movie composer Philip Daniel.
4: One of the things I'm really excited about this year is we're bringing some Nebraska artists into the season. So we will have in November, his name is Philip Daniel. He's a composer and movie composer, dance. And we're going to, I don't know if you're familiar, have you seen throughout the country where they're having these candlelight concerts?
5: Mm-hmm.
4: So in November, Philip Daniel will be a candlelight concert.
3: December will feature the Nebraska trio Wild Woods performing songs from its Christmas album. She says the theater will also be bringing in Simply Three in March. That group uses violin and cello to perform arrangements of recognizable music ranging from Lady Gaga to rock and country. The season wrapping up in April with So Good, the Neil Diamond Experience. Don't miss our nightly KNEB.TV newscast featuring the latest news, weather, sports, and ag information presented by Platte Valley Companies. 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
7: Good morning, everyone. 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August 20th, 2026, at Ogallala Livestock Auction, Ogallala, Nebraska, receipts totaled 904, last reported 2099, a year ago at 2317. Steers, medium and large one, 6 weights, 378 to 405, 7 weights, 354.5 to 375, 8 weights, 337 to 355.5, 9 weights, 313 to 316.5, heifers, medium and large ones, 5 weights, package deal, 385, 6 weights, 353.5 to 362.5, 7 weights, 332 to 333, 8 weights, 311.5 to 330, 9 weights, 295.5 to 306, 1,000 weights, 266 to 272. Mitchell Livestock Auction, Mitchell, South Dakota, receipts totaled 1676, last reported 999, and a year ago at zero. Steers, medium and large ones, 5 weights, Package deal, 457.5, 7 weights, 369, another package deal.

0: 8 weights, 320 to 349. 9 weights, 296 to 336.75. Heifers, medium and large ones. 5 weights, package deal, 397.5. 6 weights, 342, package deal. 7 weights, 321 to 323. 9 weights, 294 to 310.5. 9 weights, 287.25 to 302. Woodward Livestock Auction Feeder Cattle, Woodward, Oklahoma. Receipts totaled $1,630. Last report $706 and a year ago at $875. Steers, medium and large ones. 4 weights, 429 to 450. 6 weights, 360 to 381. 7 weights, 31 to 355. 8 weights, 310 to 325. Heifers, medium and large ones. 4 weights, package deal, 402.5. 5 weights, 372. Package deal. 6 weights, 343. Package deal. 7 weights, another package deal, 309. Winter Livestock, Bratt, Kansas. Receipts total 1971. Last report 1529. And a year ago at 2541. Steers, medium large ones. 3 weights. Package still 605. 4 weights 492 to 502. 5 weights 393. Package still. 6 weights 371 to 391. 7 weights 332 to 363. 8 weights 315 to 330. 9 weights 304 to 305. Heifers, medium large ones. 3 weights. 457.5 to 520. 4 weights 436 to 450, 5 weights 372 to 408, 6 weights 316 to 340, 7 weights 301 to 329, 8 weights 292 to 320, 9 weights 290 to package deal. Farmers and Ranchers Livestock Commission Company, Salina, Kansas. Receipts total 2390, last report 1355, and a year ago at 3716. Steers, medium and large ones, 4 weights, 420 to 472, 5 weights, 4 to 437.5, 6 weights, 365 to 414, 7 weights, 327.5 to 357, 8 weights, 316 to 345, 9 weights, 309 to 330, heifers, medium and large ones, 3 weights, package deal, 445, 4 weights, 405 to 420, 5 weights, 360 to 392, 6 weights, 325 to 366, 7 weights, 307 to 330, 8 weights 293 to 318, 9 weights 260 to 280. Thank you.
1: The Vista is very valuable to my dad. The feeling that I have in my heart to know that he's being taken care of and he's got friends there, that's a big relief for me.
2: I was very hesitant in moving in here because I felt like I was going to lose my independence. But so far, I like it very well. The girls at work here are very friendly, and I've got some very good friends here.
3: It's a nice place to be. 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
4: 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That's what warms my heart.
2: I thought I was too young to come, but life is so much simpler here. I love it here. I have no other way to say it, but this is home.
5: Call the Vista and find out why residents become family.
6: Nebraska Extension Almanac.
7: Rainfall is in the forecast for late summer and fall in Nebraska, and that could mean some decent growth for our rangeland grasses. On a recent Almanac program, Extension Range Management Specialist Mitch Stevenson said, that would really help rangeland grasses make a comeback from severe drought conditions. On today's program, Mitch talks about how prolonged hot and dry conditions are invitations for weeds to take root.
8: You know, when we think about drought and our annual forbs, especially if they're native annual forbs, typically that's a mechanism that they have. There's a trigger that would say that you know the grasses have been the kind of stressed and so then we get rain the following year, that this is our year to go, right? And oftentimes following a drought, even though our rangelands are typically low nitrogen systems that's out there, if the grasses are limited in their growth from the previous year, there tends to be somewhat a buildup of some of those nitrates, even though it's fairly low, right? So I think some of our annual forbs take advantage of that and take advantage of that moisture and take advantage advantage of that opened up area. And so most of the time, if you have a healthy plant community, a healthy grass community, that only lasts for a year, maybe two after a drought, and can somewhat be cyclical. And we're talking, you know, some of our sunflowers, mare's tail, and some of these other species that we see out there that may look a little rough after a drought, but more often than not, if you manage it right, keep an eye on it, it'll pull through out of that. And as the grass gains more vigor, you'll see less and less of those species. For our annual invasive grasses, cheatgrass primarily, in the past, we've always had some growth. We look at that earlier in the year, in that late April period, early May period, is really starting to take off and grow. You know, the last 2 years, that really hasn't been optimal growth conditions for the cheatgrass. You know, in fact, this year we went out to a lot of our plots, and plots that had pretty substantial amounts of annual invasive grasses that had zero annual invasive grasses on our cover as well as our biomass samples. And so it really is going to be interesting to see how annual invasive grasses respond to this kind of a drought. You know, I think we need to keep an eye out for them. You know, we need to map out areas that they might be more prevalent. We need to keep an eye on our perennial grasses and how they're coming back with that as well, as if there are some options that we can spray for some of those annual invasive grasses. But going into the fall, if we do get some of this precipitation, I think it's going to be really important that we get out there and really map and see where those annual invasive grasses are, or if they're drought like this, we'll set them back. And so, you know, typically speaking, the annual invasives in the Western Great Plains have this boom bust cycle, you know, where we'll see a lot of annual invasive grasses, and then they'll drop down because of weather conditions and other things, and then they'll come back. And in a lot of our counties, we've seen that steadily increase. So the cover has gone up and then down, up and down. But generally speaking, it's on an upward trajectory. And so that's where I do think it is really important. The best defense I think there is against annual invasive is a healthy perennial grass plant community, right? And it's not going to be 100%. Annual invasives do a very good job. Grasses do a very good job of coming into those interspaces that are just common in our plant community. And so there are some things we can think about: targeted grazing, we think about herbicide applications and those types of things. But really, you know, maintaining that perennial grass community is just the most important.
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0: 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The move back to buttons and knobs is also affecting how native and third-party infotainment apps are being developed. 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
2: Nebraska's drought situation improved slightly over the past week, that according to the latest U.S. Drought Monitor released just yesterday morning. It shows just shy of 90% of the state remains in some level of drought, but that is down from about 92% last week. Nearly half the state is in severe drought or worse, while about 15% of the state is in extreme or exceptional drought. However, rains over the past week have eased some of those conditions. Greg Anderson farms near Newman Grove in northeast Nebraska.
3: Well, we were blessed with some really nice beneficial rains here the past 10 days, and it kind of continues. 3.5 to 5 inches here locally really came nice with no storms. Really is going to make a difference on the soybean yield as far as seed size and just overall yield. Things are moving along very, very nicely for an abundant harvest, I believe, now with those rains. Corn as well, and corn was maybe hurt a little bit by that July heat. But it's going to be still a very respectable yield. So here in about another month, I think soybean farmers will be starting to enter their fields with the combines, and we'll see what we have here in another month or two as for that final production number.
2: As for the alfalfa crop, Anderson says he'll keep waiting for a stretch of drier days before he can cut, but added that he doesn't so much mind waiting on a rain. He'll take the rain any day in August. Silage crews as well rolling across Nebraska, and Anderson reiterates the importance of harvest safety.
3: Always safety, Alex. I know that harvest is exciting for everyone who farms, but yet some things can happen and so very quickly. So take your time out there, enjoy it, and just make sure that we think safety.
2: 350 miles to the west in Minotair, Nebraska. They are in a D3 to D4, so extreme to exceptional drought. But Austin Kinnis, who farms near Minotair, says they actually have caught some rains.
4: We've been picking up some rains over the last 10 days, 2 weeks, I guess. Had some pretty nice showers. There's been a few pockets of hail, but nothing too terrible, I suppose. For a lot of the dry land corn, I guess it was kind of too little too late, but the irrigated corn, it sure helps us out not having those pumping costs for maybe a few days.
2: There were a few pockets of the state getting some moisture again yesterday. Gothenburg on the Nebraska Mesonet showing just shy of 0.5 inch, up in Wood Lake about the same, and then in eastern Nebraska, portions of Lincoln receiving about 0.25 inch. 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
3: ABC News, I'm Sherry Preston. Prince Harry, Elton John, Elton John's husband, and Liz Hurley, some of those who have now been ordered to pay the publisher of the Daily Mail an initial $13 million following their failed invasion of privacy case. The claimants lost the case in London last month, during which they said their phones had been hacked, claims it could not be proven. A sword-wielding attacker slashed several people at a school in Sweden today. He's now in custody. It happened just northwest of Stockholm. Severe weather hitting the Atlantic seaboard. No one was seriously injured, but it did cause a good amount of damage.
4: A rain-wrapped tornado tearing through the city of Dover, Delaware, sending debris flying and leaving behind a trail of destruction.
5: I can't believe this.
4: Some residents caught off guard, racing to take shelter. Two hotels left badly damaged, pieces of the building wrapped around power lines.
3: ABC's Morgan Norwood, another food safety scare as health officials in Minnesota and Wisconsin warn consumers of alfalfa sprouts potentially contaminated with salmonella. This is ABC News. We're getting word of an attacker wielding a sword who has wounded several people at a school in Sweden. It happened in a town northwest of the capital of Stockholm. The man with the sword is now in custody. Investigators in Philadelphia have identified the person accused of running around city streets, scaring people while wearing a Chucky-style Halloween mask. Here's ABC's Faith Abube.
6: After terrorizing people on city streets for days, Philadelphia police say they've unmasked the mystery man allegedly threatening people and need help tracking him down. Police releasing new surveillance video in the urgent manhunt, showing the suspect, investigators say, is 22-year-old Zymir Hughes. Authorities say over several days, Hughes harassed 15 to 16 people around the city, at times allegedly asking his victims, "Are you ready to die?"
3: He's been identified, but Hughes is still not in custody. Police say he travels for work and they think he might be on the West Coast, but there's no word on if he took his mask with him. Sherry Preston, ABC News.

0: Oh, it's Charlie Starr from Blackberry Smoke. 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So before you or your crew get on your motorcycles, make sure you're good to ride. Even one drink could be too many. Don't let a good ride end the wrong way. Ride sober or get pulled over.
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12: Here's your forecast from the Platte Valley Bank Weather Center. Sunny to partly sunny skies, very warm temperatures. Temperatures are going to be in the 90s today. Highs will be 80s and 90s Saturday and Sunday, with overnight low temperatures dropping down into the 50s and 60s. Isolated thunderstorms today. A bit of a better chance for thunderstorms Saturday and Sunday. Some of these thunderstorms could linger into late nighttime hours, especially Saturday night. Temperatures holding steady and more of the same for next week.
13: Welcome to AgriTalk, everybody. I'm your host, a guest host for today, Sean Haney of RealAgriculture.com and Real Ag Radio, filling in for the immensely busy Chip Flory, who has had a wild week on the Pro Farmer Crop Tour. We're going to get some of the details about that, some further details coming up here in a second. Hope you had yourselves a great week as we continue to work to close out August and to get a little bit closer to what we would call more fall, although there is some pretty intense heat over parts of the country. Looking forward to the free-for-all today. We've got John Newton from American Farm Bureau. We've got, as usual, Jim Wiesmeyer from Wiesmeyer's Perspectives. President Trump making a big announcement today regarding ground beef, which I'm sure we're going to talk about, the situation in Iran, and a whole lot more. But let's bring in Haley Bickelhop, who is going to bring us the news. How are we doing today,
14: exactly.
13: Haley?
14: Exactly. Good morning, Sean. It's so fun to be able to join you today. It's not Clinton today, not Chip. We've got a whole new guest, and this is perfect. I'm excited.
13: Yeah, it's good. We actually saw each other in person a couple weeks ago. So
14: it's great
13: to be on the air with you here.
14: It is.
13: Boy,
14: that was great. You got to see the Kansas City studio a little bit. So
13: pretty swanky.
14: Fun to have people here. Pretty fun. Pretty got to do some fun interviews.
13: And you've had a lot of fun this week doing the

0: So it's
1: Pretty
0: always fun to have
1: swanky.
0: people here. Pretty
1: Pretty
0: fun. Got to
1: swanky.
0: do some fun
1: Yeah.
0: interviews for
1: And you've
0: sure.
1: had a lot of fun this week doing the Farm Journal Now live stream all week from Crop
0: Yeah.
1: Tour.
0: It's been great. It's been great. I mean, I think some of my teammates might not be able to say the same. They might be mad at me, but I'm missing it a little bit today. We don't have Brian in studio, my trusty sidekick here. So, it's been a little bit more quiet, but that's all good because our Crop Tour team has been out and about and super busy this week for sure.
1: Well, I'm sure the first story in your news today has to do with what President Trump has announced regarding ground beef. Is that the top story?
0: Exactly. That is the top story. Yeah, we'll get to Crop Tour later, but got some important news this morning, Sean. President Donald Trump has announced for the next 90 days, the U.S. will allow up to 300,000 metric tons of product for ground beef to be imported tariff-free. So the president says he has a commitment that this beef will be sold at 25% below current market prices. The president saying, quote, on social media, "This deal will reduce prices for Americans while giving space for our great American beef herd to grow again." However, Sean, the National Cattlemen's Beef Association just released their statement saying that they're disappointed in the president's statement. They're saying, in part, today's announcement and other market interventions throw cold water on the prospect of herd expansion and sacrifices long-term stability for short-term messaging. So yeah, Sean, definitely a big announcement on a Friday morning after a long week for our team. But yeah, we're going to continue to get some perspective throughout the day. This isn't a new thing. Obviously, the president has mentioned these types of tariff-free imports before, but it's just interesting all the timing of some of these announcements as well.
1: Yeah, hey, the number one concern for American consumers is affordability. The president is trying to address that, sort of trying to fix the beef price situation, similar to what we saw early in the administration regarding eggs. Eggs have a quicker timeline and turnover than beef does. This is a little bit harder one to solve. To NCBA's comments, and I've even been seeing it out of some of the RCAF members, for example, saying, How does this help us rebuild the cow herd? We need prices and we need weather. This is running counter to one of those. So we'll definitely get to with John and Jim on this one. There's going to be some I think probably a pretty heated debate on that one. What else we got?
0: Definitely. Yeah, we'll have some really good perspective there. We're going to go right into Crop Tour numbers because obviously that's been top of mind for all of us here at Farm Journal this week. It was the fourth and the final day of Crop Tour yesterday. And if you were tuning in to our simulcast last night, you'll know the numbers, but I'm going to share them again. And Iowa corn yields came in at 193.98, which is down from last year by 2.24%. It is up over 1% from the three-year average. Now, soybean pod count was 1,362.98, which is down from last year, but it is up over 5% from the three-year average. I'm going to move over to Minnesota too, which was honestly a true outlier on the soybean side. So corn yield was estimated at 199.01, which is down 1.9%, but this number is up 8.72% from the three-year average. And then, as I mentioned, the soybean side, pod counts came in at 1,257.80, which is up 0.8% from last year. But Sean, this was up 15.41% from the three-year average, which is pretty remarkable. That's a pretty big jump.
1: Yeah, if only Gopher football could make a jump like that
0: No kidding.
1: in this coming season. That's astonishing. I was looking at the corn market this morning. We're up 3.5, and you look on the week. December corn futures have been up throughout the week. So, although we've been hearing some more disappointing yield expectations as the tour has gone state to state, the corn market necessarily hasn't really popped on the news. I would say it's been more of a kind of a quieter week for corn.
0: Exactly. Yeah. Well, and just in summary, for the whole tour, obviously we're going to get those final numbers from the Pro Farmer team at 1:30 today. They'll do the national yield and that'll be their big announcement. So definitely stay tuned to Pro Farmer's website at that point. But Tyne Morgan, we're talking this morning and she was just mentioning obviously those Illinois numbers were kind of an outlier here too. So
1: Yeah.
0: definitely a lot of discussions around that. I did want to mention Sean too before our time wraps up. USDA did share some sales this morning. So private exporters have reported numerous sales. 205,000 metric tons of corn are headed to unknown destinations for the 26-27 marketing year. 712,000 metric tons of soybeans are going to China for the 26-27 marketing year. And 720,000 metric tons of soybeans are going to unknown destinations for the 26 and 27 marketing year.
1: Well, we've got an agreement to fulfill, and that was one of my questions I've been asked Jim and John is, where is China on fulfilling this commitment? It seems like we've got some momentum as of late with some of these export flash reports.

0: Do we have those extension cords? Why don't half the lights work? And before you know it, someone is climbing onto the roof hoping to get through another year without slipping. There has to be a better way. 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
1: It is time for an update on KNEB News headlines again at this hour. And with that report, here is Dave Strang.
2: Thank you, Steve, and good morning. The Gearing City Council this week got their preliminary look at a proposed budget of $55 million for 2026-27, a document the staff told them is quite conservative. Under the proposal, the city would see nearly $37.5 million in revenues and another $17.5 million from sinking funds, enterprise fund transfers, and carryover, with the document having been reduced 3% across the board from initial budget requests, as well as a 25% reduction in overtime spending. City Administrator Pat Heath said there would be increases in utility rates of 2.6% for electricity, 3% for water, 9% for sewer, and 10% for sanitation.
3: An average residential uses approximately 1,000 kilowatts per month. And with the proposed 2.6% increase, they receive approximately $3.75 increase per month. Water use with 5,000 gallons in a month would see a 95 cent increase per month. Sewer with 5,000 gallons of water usage would see a $2.79 increase per month. Sanitation would see a $2.80 increase per month for a total of $10.29. And again, that's a 4.3% increase for the customer.
2: The spending plan includes $12.2 million in funding for capital improvement projects, the largest of which would involve mill and overlays of a number of city streets, as well as the closure of the landfill and transfer station updates, continued work on the 21st Street substation, and money set aside for the proposed Safe Streets project. Heath said after final property valuations are received, the document will be adjusted for presentation to the council for approval before the end of next month. The Midwest Theater is getting ready to launch their 2026-27 performing arts season, with a group familiar to fans of America's Got Talent kicking things off in September. Executive Director Krista Baird said the Silhouettes combine shadow dancing and illusion, and their appearance in Scottsbluff is the result of the theater becoming an attractive stop for touring performers.
4: It is, and you know, it's really exciting because managers and bookers are recognizing that Scottsbluff is actually a really good stop. We're kind of on that way from on I. We're right off of I-80, so if they're heading to Denver or to the eastern side of the state or the country, we're a really good place for them to come.
2: Baird says the Silhouettes appeared on America's Got Talent and received a golden buzzer during the show's Champions episodes. Tickets for the new season are on sale now, online, and at the Midwest Theater box office. Officials in Banner County suddenly have a lot of vacancies to fill with the pending resignation of Katie West, who has held positions of county clerk, register of deeds, election commissioner, and clerk of the district court. West was emotional reading her resignation letter during this week's board meeting, citing the political environment surrounding the position and lack of respect toward the office and herself personally as reasons for her last day to be August 28th, even though she enjoyed the office and was proud of her accomplishments.
5: I appreciate the people I had the opportunity to work with. You are truly more like family than friends. Thank you. The people of Banner County, I enjoyed getting to know you, and thank you for trusting me in this position. I wish Banner County and its residents the best moving forward. I have made the proper contacts with the Secretary of State for elections

0: contacted the bank to let them know of my last day. I contacted the court system and have all that in play.
1: After thanking West for her work, the board declared vacancies for the positions, said applications would be open until noon on August 28th, and that they would conduct interviews and make appointments September 1st. Earlier in the meeting, commissioners named Taylor Martinez to be the interim county assessor after Casey Krakow submitted her resignation in July, with August 21st as her last day in that position. Make sure you download the KNEB Storm Center weather app presented by Viera Wireless. 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
7: Good morning, I'm Lacey Shippey for the Rural Radio Network, and it's time to take a look at our midday livestock trade with livestock market analyst Kyle Bumstead. And Kyle, we are lower today in the cattle markets. Tell me what you're making of trade.
8: Well, that's a good question. It's all in how we close, obviously, and there's a lot of week left here in the next couple of hours. But most of the pressure here this morning is coming off the heels of Trump announcing he's going to import some ground beef from somewhere or take tariffs off of ground beef somewhere, something about 300,000 metric tons. I don't know where all that's going to come from nor where it's going to be USDA inspected in order to get into this country. But anyway, that's what started us off under pressure, and we're still under pressure here. We've got September feeders down 315 right now at 325.72. Our low there has been 321.32, and they've had about a $5.50 range here today so far in these set feeders. Live cattle down 230 to 235 across the board. These October live cattle, their low is 212.67. We're back at 215.70, so about $3 off our lows there. Cash feeder cattle index today looks like it's going to be lower again, down 80 cents here to 341.05. Daily dead number of 339.09 on 2,032 head. Ogallala was 356, and Salina was coming in there at the week 337 to 347, and that's kind of where those came in at. So we do have some cash trade right now. We got some 225 bids in Kansas by some majors, and that's a pretty good basis here for September cattle. So if, that could entice some people to move some cattle here at that $10 basis. Now, we do have a cattle on feed report here this afternoon. The average range investments here for on feed comes in from 102.3 to 102.9 with an average of 102.5. Placement range is 92.3 to 95.1 with an average of 93.5. And the marketing range is 92.2 to 93.4 and the average there is 92.6. So a lot of headline trade here going on today. It's a long ways till the close for both the day and the week.
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7: 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Corn futures are off the morning highs a bit, but still slightly higher with expectations for lower yields following last week's initial 2.3 bushel per acre cut and the generally disappointing findings in the crop tour this week. Soybean futures are mixed with some profit taking to end the week, but also some support from early export sales. The USDA reported sales of 8 million bushels of corn and a hefty 52.6 million bushels of soybeans sold to China and other unknown buyers. Wheat futures are a couple of cents lower here mid-session with some positioning ahead of the weekend as well. September corn is up 4 1/4 at 483. December up 4 1/4 at 507 3/4. September soybeans up 1 at 1221 3/4. November unchanged at 1236 3/4. September Chicago wheat down 2 at 680 3/4. December down 1 3/4 at 698 1/4. September KC wheat down 4 1/4 at 758. December down 3 1/4 at 773 1/4. October soybean meal is down 10 at 318.50. October bean oil down 172 at 69.61. August live cattle down $1.40 at 221.95. October down 177 at 216.22. August feeders down 185 at 333.45. September down 232 at 326.60. October lean hogs up 97 cents at 81.20. December up 107 at 71.82. And class 3 milk for September down 24 at 16.56 here on the Rural Radio Network.
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22: 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I'm Chris Cottrell. The WNCC volleyball team has their season underway. They're in action this hour in Council Bluffs, Iowa at the Reaver Invite. taking on Dodge City out of Kansas. They'll play again tonight at 5:30 against Iowa Western. Then they'll close out their opening weekend tomorrow there with matches against College of Southern Idaho and Miami-Dade. WNCC soccer, men's and women's teams also starting the seasons today. They're at home at the Landers Complex taking on Northwest College in a doubleheader. Women's matchup first at 1 o'clock, men around 3:30. For the men's team this year, head coach Eze Ingram says they're building around team chemistry and camaraderie.
0: The team that won it and went to Nationals in 2024, they were family. You know, it's not always going to be something where everybody is going to be the most alike or have, you know, the most things in common. But it's just one of those things when you create that family dynamic, it just allows you to run a little bit extra when you know you got somebody else counting on you. It allows for you to sacrifice a little bit more when you know team success can lead to individual success.
22: Both Cougar soccer teams home today to take on Northwest College. Tomorrow, men's action only at the Landers Complex. The Cougar men hosting Gillette tomorrow afternoon. High school softball season is underway. The Gehring Bulldogs yesterday go 1-1 in their opening two games in Hastings. Won the opener, beating North Platte 5-1. Big effort from Danae Savala at the plate. Drove in two in the circle. Got the win. Struck out seven. Allowed just one run. How about in game two? That freshman we talked about, Emma Wilson, introduced herself to the scene, homering three times in the game, driving in all four of Gehring's runs. Not enough, though, as Adams Central rallied and scored three in the bottom of the seventh for a walk-off winner. A home run won it 5-4 the final. Here's Gehring coach Zach Ostergaard from last week talking about that freshman Emma Wilson's arrival.
2: Got some decent power. she's got a really good skill set. She's very mature for her age, and she gets along really well with this group of girls, and they all just push each other really well.
22: Gehring today at the Aurora Tournament. Scotts Bluff softball today opens on the road. Tough schedule as always for head coach Dan Fox, including right out of the gate today.
3: Play a lot of tough games. We start with Kearney Catholic this year. They made it to state last year, and then we've added like Lincoln Southeast. So we don't have a soft schedule at all. And so we have to come out at the gates pretty hot.
22: Scotts Bluff softball on the road today to play Kearney Catholic. Tomorrow they play at the Lexington Tournament. I'll have Scotts Bluff home opener on the diamond against Sterling next Tuesday on 107.3 The Trail. Today brings with it a little high school football. Some week zero games scheduled across the state. The slate includes the Baird Tigers tonight on the road at Sand Hills Valley. One other game of note featuring Hyannis visiting Mullen. Elsewhere tonight, plenty of Gatorade-type scrimmages, including at Scotts Bluff and Gehring. Gehring scrimmage listed for a 6 o'clock start. Scotts Bluff head coach John Hall says they'll get game action underway tonight at around 6:15. Next week, for opening week for both teams, Scotts Bluff hosting Lincoln Pius. That game will be on the trail. KMOR 93.3 next week for Gehring's opener at home against Torrington. Tonight, preseason NFL football. The Denver Broncos are hosting the Green Bay Packers. We'll have that game here on KDB, the pregame show at 5, kickoff at 7. NFL preseason last night in the Texans' loss to the Raiders, Scotts Bluff native Sebastian Harsh had two total tackles on the night. That's the latest here at the Sports Desk this hour on the Rural Radio Network. I'm Chris Cottrell.

0: Ice Cube's Big 3 season has come down to this. The Big 3 Championship is coming to Charlotte. Who will be crowned the Big 3 Season 9 Champion? 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
3: 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Tri-State Livestock News, it is what ranchers read. Okay, this was something that Rhonda Stearns had sent in to the Good Stuff program a while back. Cost and benefits of children. The government recently calculated the cost of raising a child from birth to 18 and came up with a $300,000 for a middle-income family. Well, talk about sticker shock. That doesn't even touch college tuition. But $300,000 isn't so bad if you break it down. That translates to about $20,000 a year, probably about $1,660 a month, and only slightly less than $400 a week. That's a mere $55 a day, just over a couple of dollars an hour. Still, you might think that the best financial advice is don't have children if you want to be rich. Actually, it's just the opposite. What do you get for your $300,000? Naming rights, first, middle, and last. Glimpses of God every day. Giggles under the covers every night. More love than your heart can hold. Butterfly kisses and Velcro hugs. Endless wonder over rocks, ants, clouds, and warm cookies. A hand to hold, usually covered with jelly or chocolate. A partner for blowing bubbles, flying kites, building sandcastles, and skipping down the sidewalk in a pouring rain. Someone to laugh yourself silly with, no matter what the boss said or how your stocks performed that day. For $300,000, you never have to grow up. You get to finger paint, carve pumpkins, play hide and seek, catch lightning bugs, and never stop believing in Santa Claus. You have an excuse to keep reading The Adventures of Piglet and Pooh, watching Saturday morning cartoons, going to Disney movies, and wishing on stars. You get to frame rainbows, hearts, and flowers under refrigerator magnets and collect spray-painted noodle wreaths for Christmas, hand prints set in clay for Mother's Day, and cards with backwards letters for Father's Day. For $300,000, there's no greater bang for your buck. You get to be a hero just for retrieving a Frisbee off the garage roof, taking the training wheels off a bike, removing a splinter, filling a wading pool, coaxing a wad of gum out of the bangs, and coaching a baseball team that never wins but always gets treated to ice cream regardless. You get a front row seat to history to witness the first step, the first word, the first date, and first time behind the wheel. You get to be immortal. You get another branch added to your family tree. And if you're lucky, a long list of limbs in your obituary called grandchildren and great-grandchildren. You get an education in psychology, nursing, criminal justice, communications, and human sexuality that no college can match. In the eyes of a child, you rank right up there with God. You have all the power to heal a boo-boo, scare away the monsters under the bed, patch a broken heart, police a slumber party, ground them forever, and love them without limits. So one day they will like you, love without counting the cost. So enjoy your kids and your grandkids. Thanks, Rhonda, for sending that in.
4: Okay, I got my caramel done, Mike. 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
5: The best analogy I can give you is that the weather is going to be like driving on cruise control. We're just going to kind of set the speed and point the car in one direction and be that way here for the next, let's say, 7 to 10 days. High pressure will be the dominant force, keeping temperatures warm. We're not going to be breaking any records. It's just going to be warm, lots of 80s and 90s, nights 50s and 60s. And circulating around the high pressure system is going to be enough moisture that, combined with daytime heating, is going to lead to some afternoon and evening thunderstorms, and even some thunderstorms that could carry on into the nighttime hours. This is especially true for central Nebraska, which is going to have the highest chances of rain in the days ahead. But the panhandle will see just a small chance of isolated thunderstorms today, but a fairly good chance of afternoon, late afternoon, and evening thunderstorms this weekend, maybe a couple continuing well into Saturday night.
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5: Here's your forecast from the Platte Valley Bank Weather Center. Sunny to partly sunny skies, very warm temperatures. Temperatures are going to be in the 90s today. Highs will be 80s and 90s Saturday and Sunday, with overnight low temperatures dropping down into the 50s and 60s. Isolated thunderstorms today. A bit of a better chance for thunderstorms Saturday and Sunday. Some of these thunderstorms could linger into late nighttime hours, especially Saturday night. Temperatures holding steady and more of the same for next week.
8: 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Other temperature readings around the area right now: it's Chandron 81, North Platte 73, Ogallala sunny and 79, Valentine partly sunny and 80, Grand Island sunny and 83 degrees. Barometric pressure at Scott's Bluff at about 3015. It's steady with a breeze a little less than 10 miles per hour, 58% humidity. And currently at KNEB at our Scotts Bluff studio, we have a temperature reading at 83 degrees.
0: Ice Cube's Big 3 season has come down to this. The Big 3 Championship is coming to Charlotte. Who will be crowned the Big 3 Season 9 Champion? 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
2: Thank you, Steve, and good morning. The Midwest Theater is getting ready to launch their 2026-27 performing arts season with a group familiar to fans of America's Got Talent kicking things off in September. Executive Director Krista Baird said the Silhouettes combine shadow dancing and illusion, and their appearance in Scottsbluff is the result of the theater becoming an attractive stop for touring performers.
3: It is, and you know, it's really exciting because managers and bookers are recognizing that Scottsbluff is actually a really good stop. We're kind of on that way from we're right off of I-80, so if they're heading to Denver or to the eastern side of the state or the country, we're a really good place for them to come.
2: Baird says the Silhouettes appeared on America's Got Talent and received a golden buzzer during the show's Champions episodes. Tickets for the new season are on sale now, online, and at the Midwest Theater box office. Officials in Banner County suddenly have a lot of vacancies to fill with the pending resignation of Katie West, who has held positions of county clerk, register of deeds, election commissioner, and clerk of the district court. West was emotional reading her resignation letter during this week's board meeting, citing the political environment surrounding the position and lack of respect toward the office and herself personally as reasons for her last day to be August 28th, even though she enjoyed the office and was proud of her accomplishments.
4: I appreciate the people I had the opportunity to work with. You are truly more like family than friends. Thank you. The people of Banner County, I enjoyed getting to know you, and thank you for trusting me in this position. I wish Banner County and its residents the best moving forward. I have made the proper contacts with the Secretary of State for elections. I have contacted the bank to let them know of my last day. I contacted the court system and have all that in play.
2: After thanking West for her work, the board declared vacancies for the positions, said applications would be open until noon on August 28th, and that they would conduct interviews and make appointments September 1st. Earlier in the meeting, commissioners named Taylor Martinez to be the interim county assessor after Casey Krakow submitted her resignation in July, with August 21st as her last day in that position. The Gearing City Council this week got their preliminary look at a proposed budget of $55 million for 2026-27, a document the staff told them is quite conservative. Under the proposal, the city would see nearly $37.5 million in revenues and another $17.5 million from sinking funds, enterprise fund transfers, and carryover, with the document having been reduced 3% across the board from initial budget requests, as well as a 25% reduction in overtime spending. City Administrator Pat Heath said there would be increases in utility rates of 2.6% for electricity, 3% for water, 9% for sewer, and 10% for sanitation.
5: An average residential use is approximately 1,000 kilowatts per month. And with the proposed 2.6% increase, it would see approximately $3.75 increase per month. Water use with 5,000 gallons of use in a month would see a 95 cent increase per month. Sewer with 5,000 gallons of usage, water usage, would see a $2.79 increase per month. Sanitation would see a $2.80 increase per month for a total of $10.29. And again, that's a 4.3% increase for the customer.
2: The spending plan includes $12.2 million in funding for capital improvement projects, the largest of which would involve mill and overlays of a number of city streets, as well as the closure of the landfill and transfer station updates, continued work on the 21st Street substation, and money set aside for the

0: proposed Safe Streets project. Heath said after final property valuations are received, the document will be adjusted for presentation to the council for approval before the end of next month. Make sure you download the KNEB Storm Center weather app presented by Viera Wireless. 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
7: 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Coming up next, the news with Mike Slater.
8: Thank you, Bill. It is Friday, August 21st, 2026. Here's what's happening today in America. Swalwell stopped again. New phase of the war. Gas regulations paused and terrorists stopped. It's all coming up. Then Bill's going to be here with your message of the day. But first, FBI agents confronted Eric Swalwell, former congressman, with a search warrant when he landed at San Francisco Airport on Saturday. They seized the former congressman's electronic devices, including his cell phone, as part of a federal criminal investigation into alleged sexual misconduct. The agents then entered his house in Washington, D.C. on Sunday, seizing additional undisclosed potential evidence. Swalwell is 45 years old. He faces multiple sexual assault allegations. At least four women have made these claims, including a former staffer who claimed that the then congressman raped her twice when she was too intoxicated to consent in 2019 and 2024. A woman was charged with providing support to a terrorist group. That's the actual charge. After she was accused of plotting an ISIS-inspired attack on the New York Capitol building in Albany. Jessica Bowie, she's 35, is alleged to have told a confidential source that she supported ISIS and asked for help learning how to make explosives. She converted to Islam 5 years ago. This all happened online. She created several social media accounts using honorific Islamic names. She once wrote online, "Praise be to Allah for September 11th. The Capitol building is 2 miles from her home, and she wanted to do something to harm the enemies of God. She said, I want to destroy as much of the building as possible and kill the senators while they are meeting." An Iran update, the vice president said the war with Iran has entered a new phase of economic pressure. He said, we're going to keep that going because we think that's the best way to ultimately accomplish the final objective here. The government also approved a $4.5 billion sale of refueling aircraft to Qatar, who's acted as the mediator between America and Iran. Also, the USS Abraham Lincoln has left the area, headed back to San Diego. The USS George Washington has arrived in its place. The Environmental Protection Agency is moving to increase the domestic gasoline supply by enacting a temporary emergency fuel waiver that will go into effect on September 1st. Every year, the EPA has a mandate on how gasoline has to be blended, which changes its emission standards throughout the seasons. And by enacting this waiver, it will increase the domestic gas supply by hundreds of thousands of barrels per day. The Energy Secretary, Chris Wright, said increasing the supply of gasoline means lower prices for American families. I'm Mike Slater from the podcast Politics by Faith. You can subscribe on YouTube, youtube.com/@politicsbyfaith. Bill O'Reilly has your message of the day. Next.
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7: Time now for the O'Reilly Update message of the day. On this Friday, I'm thinking about the collapse of the corporate media. The big bias these days is not misstatements. It's not journalists telling you something that isn't true, though they will do that. The ruse is to ignore any reports that portray the Republicans and Donald Trump in a positive light. The media also refuses to cover anything negative about the Democrats. Here's a good example. The horrendous executive order issued by Massachusetts Governor Maura Healey that allows doctors to actually kill babies on the birthing table. That story was not covered by any major outlet that we can find. The same for the Minnesota fraud situation. A guy on YouTube, not even an employed journalist, exposed that mess. And the press paid scant attention. They did not want to report the story of Minnesota fraud. There is a media blackout that favors progressives and Democrats. Everybody knows that. It's obvious. Not only is that dishonest, but it's really bad for the Republic. The American people need honest information. I'm Bill O'Reilly. I approve the message by writing it. You can reach me, bill@billoreilly.com, bill@billoreilly.com, name in town if you wish to opine. Now let's go to the mail. Martha. Concierge member, we are on Martha's team should she need us for anything. So New York City, they found significantly more fraudulent votes
16: than Mamdani's win over his opponents. But no one does anything about it. That's because it isn't true. Where'd you get that? I don't know of any study or reporting or lawsuit that says Mamdani didn't comfortably beat Cuomo and what's his name? Sliwa. Now, if you know it, Martha, you got to let me know. But I do not think that is true. Reynolds Dickinson, Atlanta, Georgia. I'm a longtime fan, waiting back to the Factor. After watching your program last night about the Pope, I'm wondering, are your guests given a heads up as to the questions you're going to ask? No. They are told the topics we are going to talk about, not the questions. That would be corrupt. Ed Libertore, Bridgeport, Ohio. Bill, just a question about, because you're a presidential expert, has there ever been anyone who ran for president more than once and didn't win? William Jennings Bryan, to name, there's been more than one, but he's the big one. Got close. Ty wants to know, my wife and I just got back from Sweden. She's from there. Wasn't one positive thing the Swedish news said about President Trump. 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
16: Now the O'Reilly Update brings you something you might not know. 195 years ago today, an enslaved preacher launched the deadliest revolt in American history. The 72-hour rampage claimed the lives of 85 men, women, and children, all of them white. Here's the story of Nat Turner. Born October 1800, Turner worked as a carpenter and pastor on a plantation in Southampton County, Virginia, about 70 miles south of Richmond. Believing himself chosen by God, Turner organized violent uprisings among his congregation. On August 21st, 1831, Turner and 70 slaves attacked their masters. For 3 days, they rampaged through the countryside. The group went house to house, killing every white person, regardless of age or gender. Nat Turner believed the attack would begin a national revolution, liberating all black people in the USA. In total, 85 whites were slaughtered using stolen guns, machetes, field tools. Finally, the state militia of Virginia was dispatched to quell the insurrection. Nat Turner and his followers were quickly dispersed, captured, or killed. In the aftermath, scores of innocent black people were lynched. Most had nothing to do with the Turner Uprising. Now, Nat Turner was captured on October 30th, 1831. He was hanged 1 week later. Turner's Rebellion was the largest insurgency of enslaved people in North America. It led to a new wave of oppressive legislation prohibiting the movement, assembly, and education of blacks in the USA. And here's something else you might not know. After his death, parts of Turner's body were sold as souvenirs. According to eyewitness accounts, the corpse was, quote, skinned, dissected, and divided as trophies to be handed down as family heirlooms. Back in a moment. 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I am Bill O'Reilly. 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
20: ABC News, I'm Mike Dubusky. It's been a stormy 24 hours for much of the Northeast, with cleanup efforts now underway in Nassau County. Executive Bruce Blakeman says his area saw a rare tornado last night.
21: Yesterday at approximately 7:11 p.m., we had a tornado touchdown here in Atlantic Beach at the Sun and Surf Beach Club. There was extensive damage.
20: He adds there were no serious injuries. Another tornado struck Dover, Delaware overnight, causing extensive damage and prompting officials to call a state of emergency. The defense is now rested in the case of Lindsay Clancy, the woman accused of murdering her three children. Prosecutors are now calling three additional witnesses as part of a brief rebuttal case, and closing arguments could happen as soon as Monday. Health officials across 15 states are now warning about alfalfa sprouts that may have been contaminated, with more than 50 cases of E. coli or salmonella infections linked to the greens. This is ABC News. As the UK public continues to respond to news of Harry and Meghan's return, we're now learning new details about the royal couple's move. ABC's James Longman.
22: Police say
23: Prince Harry was seen in Washington, D.C. Wednesday night meeting with veterans, but he didn't address the upcoming move. According to the Telegraph, the couple, along with their 7-year-old Prince Archie and 5-year-old Princess Lilibet, plan to move later this month to a private, non-royal residence outside London. The children are already enrolled in British schools for September.
20: In Belgium, a car salesman has become a prince at the age of 26 after the king's brother finally recognized him as his secret son, born from a relationship with a Flemish former model turned singer. Clément was legally recognized by Prince Laurent, the younger brother of King Philippe, as his son and heir at a town hall ceremony about 6 months ago, though the move was formally announced this week. Clément now gets a claim to an inheritance, but despite his new title, the new royal won't be in line for the throne. Mike Dubusky, ABC News.
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4: Good afternoon, Scotts Bluff, western Nebraska, and eastern Wyoming. Here at home, we've got generally sunny skies with a little bit of mid-level cloud cover sneaking in the far northwestern panhandle. Off to the east, we've had some pretty scattered strong morning convection hitting northern and central areas. These initial showers will provide low-level moisture and some weak backdoor fronts to possibly trigger additional storms late this afternoon and evening. We are right on the edge of some marginal risks for severe weather. Primary threat will be gusty winds. That threat will stick around for the start of the weekend. That backdoor front will strengthen across the Panhandle and eastern Wyoming plains. With high pressure aloft flattening with a very slow moving trough, temps will cool slightly, but we'll have enough moisture and energy in place aloft to give us additional showers and storms, gusty winds, and localized heavier rains remain possible. Then through Sunday and Monday, a generally strengthened westerly flow will keep temps seasonably mild and that sky mostly sunny. However, a couple late day showers and storms still cannot be ruled out. We'll check out the rest of your forecast right after this.
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4: Here's your weather forecast from the Platte Valley Bank Weather Center. Daytime sun with temps soaring towards the upper 90s. With some low-level moisture and recent storm activity to the east, that could spark additional storms late today and evening here at home. Then partly cloudy, low 60s tonight. Upper 80s, low 90s Saturday. Morning sun with increasing clouds midday and afternoon. Additional scattered showers and storms with localized heavier showers, gusty winds possible. Lows, low 60s Saturday night with mid-90s Sunday. Meteorologist Don Watzel, KNEB.
6: Winds are light pretty much around the area with skies that are sunny. Temperature readings now at the Legacy Co-op locations up to 90 at Main Street Market at Kimball, 91 at Main Street Market at Torrington, 84 at Bridgeport, 84 at Alliance, 83 at Dalton, 86 at Main Street Market at Scotts Bluff. Sunny skies again across the area with temperatures that are mainly in the 80s.

0: temperatures that are mainly in the 80s across the region. Right now at KNEB here at Scott's Bluff studio, we have a temperature reading at 86 degrees. For more weather information anytime, remember you can check KNEB.com anytime.
1: 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I still call her Mom.
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0: It is time for an update on news headlines once again, and we get that report again today from Dave Strang.
3: Thank you, Steve, and good morning. The Gearing City Council this week got their preliminary look at a proposed budget of $55 million for 2026-27, a document the staff told them is quite conservative. Under the proposal, the city would see nearly $37.5 million in revenues and another $17.5 million from sinking funds, enterprise fund transfers, and carryover, with the document having been reduced 3% across the board from initial budget requests, as well as a 25% reduction in overtime spending. City Administrator Pat Heath said there would be increases in utility rates of 2.6% for electricity, 3% for water, 9% for sewer, and 10% for sanitation.
4: On average, residential uses approximately 1,000 kilowatts per month. And with the proposed 2.6% increase, they receive approximately $3.75 increase per month. Water use with 5,000 gallons of use in a month would see a 95 cent increase per month. Sewer with 5,000 gallons of usage, water usage, would see a $2.79 increase per month. Sanitation would see a $2.80 increase per month for a total of $10.29. And again, that's a 4.3% increase for the customer.
3: The spending plan includes $12.2 million in funding for capital improvement projects, the largest of which would involve mill and overlays of a number of city streets, as well as the closure of the landfill and transfer station updates, continued work on the 21st Street substation, and money set aside for the proposed Safe Streets project. Heath said after final property valuations are received, the document will be adjusted for presentation to the council for approval before the end of next month. The Midwest Theater is getting ready to launch their 2026-27 performing arts season with a group familiar to fans of America's Got Talent kicking things off in September. Executive Director Krista Baird said the Silhouettes combine shadow dancing and illusion, and their appearance in Scotts Bluff is the result of the theater becoming an attractive stop for touring performers.
5: It is, and you know, it's really exciting because managers and bookers are recognizing that Scotts Bluff is actually a really good stop. We're kind of on that way from we're right off of I-80, so if they're heading to Denver or to the eastern side of the state or the country, we're a really good place for them to come.
3: Baird says the Silhouettes appeared on America's Got Talent and received a golden buzzer during the show's Champions episodes. Tickets for the new season are on sale now, online, and at the Midwest Theater box office. Officials in Banner County suddenly have a lot of vacancies to fill with the pending resignation of Katie West, who has held positions of county clerk, register of deeds, election commissioner, and clerk of the district court. West was emotional reading her resignation letter during this week's board meeting, citing the political environment surrounding the position and lack of respect toward the office and herself personally as reasons for her last day to be August 28th, even though she enjoyed the office and was proud of her accomplishments.

0: I appreciate the people I had the opportunity to work with. You are truly more like family than friends. Thank you. The people of Banner County, I enjoyed getting to know you, and thank you for trusting me in this position. I wish Banner County and its residents the best moving forward. I have made the proper contacts with the Secretary of State for elections. I have contacted the bank to let them know of my last day. I contacted the court system and have all that in play.
1: After thanking West for her work, the board declared vacancies for the positions, said applications would be open until noon on August 28th, and that they would conduct interviews and make appointments September 1st. Earlier in the meeting, commissioners named Taylor Martinez to be the interim county assessor after Casey Krakow submitted her resignation in July, with August 21st as her last day in that position. Make sure you download the KNEB Storm Center weather app presented by Viera Wireless. 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
6: 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After opening dramatically lower this morning, cattle futures are finding a little stability headed into the afternoon ahead of the latest cattle on feed report. President Trump posted to social media this morning that for the next 90 days, the U.S. will allow up to 300,000 metric tons of product for ground beef to be imported with no tariffs. He also stated the administration has a commitment that this beef will be sold at 25% below current prices. Grain futures are quietly mixed today with some profit taking ahead of the weekend, but some solid support from fresh export sales. The USDA reported sales of 8 million bushels of corn and a hefty 52.6 million bushels of soybeans sold to China and other unknown buyers. September corn is up 2.25 at 481, December up 2.5 at 506, September soybeans up 0.5 at 1221.25, November up 0.5 at 1237, September Chicago wheat down 3.75 at 679.25, December down 3.5 at 696.5, September Kansas City wheat down 8.5 at 753.75, December down 7 at 769.5. October soybean meal up 1 at 319.60. October bean oil down 196 at 69.37. August live cattle are down 45 cents at 222.90. October down 102 at 216.97. August feeders down 95 at 334.35. September down 132 at 327.60. October lean hogs up 70 cents at 80.92. December up 82 at 71.57. That's a look at your markets here on the Rural Radio Network.
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9: 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Ricketts knows D.C. is pay to play. Since going to D.C., Ricketts has increased his net worth almost 30%. He voted to lower his own taxes and made a killing dumping shares before a looming government shutdown. Meanwhile, he's opposed every serious attempt to ban congressional stock trading. Nebraskans can't afford lawmakers enriching themselves while our costs go through the roof. Tell Senator Ricketts to support the Ban Congressional Stock Trading Act now. 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
10: Importing more beef to lower consumer prices. President Trump announces new steps while giving cattlemen time to rebuild the herd. Time for top midday ag news. I'm Steve White. President Donald Trump says the United States will temporarily allow a significant increase in beef imports in an effort to bring down high ground beef prices for American consumers. Trump announced Friday the U.S. will allow up to 300,000 metric tons of product to enter the country over the next 90 days without an out-of-quota tariff. Trump said the beef importers have committed to selling the product at 25% below current market prices. He says the move will lower prices for working families while giving the domestic cattle herd time to rebuild. For its part, NCBA criticized the move, saying flooding the market with government-subsidized below-market beef is not the way to rebuild the American cattle herd. However, the road to recovery is long for Nebraska ranchers who saw fires sweep across their land. Mike Wentz ranches south of Bingham. The fire destroyed the grass and hay he needed to carry his cattle through the year and immediately left him wondering what he could do with his herd.
11: Told him, I said, I don't know what I'm going to do yet. I'm going to have to start selling stuff. He says, nope, bring your cows up to my place. We'll make it work.
10: Wint says neighbors helped move 370 head in one day, found grass, and took pressure off a decision that could have forced major herd sales.
11: If it wasn't for my neighbors, I probably would have had to sell most of my herd.
10: Donations from as far as South Carolina helped, but recovery across Nebraska is still a long road. And while rebuilding the herd remains a challenge, there are other warning signs in the cattle sector, even as beef prices and packer margins have improved. Alex Makavica has more with Brad Koyma.
12: In this week's episode of Cattle Call, he said the widespread between boxed beef and cash cattle would normally encourage packers to increase slaughter, but that hasn't happened yet.
13: The spread would make you think that they would be adding kill, not taking it away. That's the fundamental I'm going to look for here in the next 2 weeks. Are we going to get a packer shift back to where he's going to kill some extra hours, going to kill some Saturdays because he's finally making money again? That would help to clean up this little bulge of cattle that we got, and we'd all feel a little better, and we'd have a little more spring in our step.
12: And Koyma says a major beef packing plant was dark yesterday and will be again today, although the plant was not identified.
13: Not because they're broke down at a time when it appears to be profitable, at a time where you just jacked up the box beef, what, $23, $4? And the reason seems to be the inability to move beef.
12: So far this week, cash cattle trade slow to develop. Nebraska dress cattle trading at $355 to $356. That is $9 to $10 below last week's weighted averages.
10: Thanks for that, Alex. Well, you can just about smell the fried Oreos as the state fair is now 1 week away. It's the 17th state fair in Grand Island. When the fair moved, organizers wanted agriculture at the heart. And that's definitely true at Raising Nebraska, a one-of-a-kind interactive exhibit filling 25,000 square feet. Emily Martindale says you'll find cooking demos, hands-on activities, and a mix of old and new.
14: Especially the combine. Everyone's favorite is the combine. And then we did just get a new exhibit in. It's the Charles Schwab exhibit about financial literacy. You can find us at the Nebraska building at Fauner Park.
10: Raising Nebraska will also host thousands of kids attending Nebraska's largest classroom. Can't wait to see you there. And that is a midday check of ag news. 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
3: Time to check sports this hour on the Rural Radio Network. I'm Chris Cottrell. The WNCC volleyball team has their season underway. They're in action this hour in Council Bluffs, Iowa at the Reaver Invite, taking on Dodge City out of Kansas. They'll play again tonight at 5:30 against Iowa Western. Then they'll close out their opening weekend tomorrow there with matches against College of Southern Idaho and Miami-Dade. WNCC soccer, men's and women's teams also starting the seasons today. They're at home at the Landers Complex, taking on Northwest College in a doubleheader. Women's matchup first at 1 o'clock, men around 3:30. For the men's team this year, head coach Isay Ingram says they're building around team chemistry and camaraderie.
17: The team that won it and went to Nationals in 2024, they were family. It's not always going to be something where everybody is going to be the most alike or have, you know, the most things in common. But it's just one of those things, when you create that family dynamic, it just allows you to run a little bit extra when you know you got somebody else counting on you. It allows for you to sacrifice a little bit more when you know team success can lead to individual success.
3: Both Cougar soccer teams home today to take on Northwest College. Tomorrow, men's action only at the Landers Complex. The Cougar men hosting Gillette tomorrow afternoon. High school softball season is underway. The Gearing Bulldogs yesterday go 1-1 in their opening two games in Hastings. Won the opener, beating North Platte 5-1. Big effort from Danae Savala at the plate. Drove in two in the circle. Got the win. Struck out seven. Allowed just one run. How about in game two? That freshman we talked about, Emma Wilson, introduced herself to the scene, homering three times in the game, driving in all four of Gearing's runs. Not enough, though, as Adams Central rallied and scored three in the bottom of the seventh for a walk-off winner. A home run won it 5-4 the final. Here's Gearing coach Zach Ostergaard from last week talking about that freshman Emma Wilson's arrival.
18: Got some decent power. she's got a really good skill set. She's very mature for her age, and she gets along really well with this group of girls, and they all just push each other really well.
3: Gearing today at the Aurora Tournament. Scott's Bluff softball today opens on the road. Tough schedule as always for head coach Dan Fox, including right out of the gate today.
19: Play a lot of tough games. We start with Kearney Catholic this year. They made it to state last year, and then we've added like Lincoln Southeast. So we don't have a soft schedule at all. And so we have to come out at the gates pretty hot.
3: Scott's Bluff softball on the road today to play Kearney Catholic. Tomorrow they play at the Lexington Tournament. I'll have Scott's Bluff's home opener on the diamond against Sterling next Tuesday on 107.3 The Trail. Today brings with it a little high school football. Some week zero games scheduled across the state. The slate includes the Baird Tigers tonight on the road at Sand Hills Valley. One other game of note featuring Hyannis visiting Mullen. Elsewhere tonight, plenty of Gatorade-type scrimmages, including at Scott's Bluff and Gearing. Gearing scrimmage listed for a 6 o'clock start. Scott's Bluff head coach John Hall says they'll get game action underway tonight at around 6:15. Next week, for opening week for both teams, Scott's Bluff hosting Lincoln Pius. That game will be on the trail. KMOR 93.3 next week for Gearing's opener at home against Torrington. Tonight, preseason NFL football. The Denver Broncos are hosting the Green Bay Packers. We'll have that game here on KDB, the pregame show at 5, kickoff at 7. NFL preseason last night in the Texans' loss to the Raiders, Scotts Bluff native Sebastian Harsh had two total tackles on the night. That's the latest here at the Sports Desk this hour on the Rural Radio Network. I'm Chris Cottrell.
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25: Good afternoon, Scotts Bluff, western Nebraska, and eastern Wyoming. Here at home, we've got generally sunny skies with a little bit of mid-level cloud cover sneaking in the far northwestern panhandle. Off to the east, we've had some pretty scattered strong morning convection hitting northern and central areas. These initial showers will provide low-level moisture and some weak backdoor fronts to possibly trigger additional storms late this afternoon and evening. We are right on the edge of some marginal risks for severe weather. Primary threat will be gusty winds. That threat will stick around for the start of the weekend. That backdoor front will strengthen across the Panhandle and eastern Wyoming plains. With high pressure aloft flattening with a very slow-moving trough, temps will cool slightly, but we'll have enough moisture and energy in place aloft to give us additional showers and storms, gusty winds, and localized heavier rains remain possible. Then through Sunday and Monday, a generally strengthened westerly flow will keep temps seasonably mild and that sky mostly sunny. However, a couple late day showers and storms still cannot be ruled out. We'll check out the rest of your forecast right after this.
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25: Here's your weather forecast from the Platte Valley Bank Weather Center. Daytime sun with temps soaring towards the upper 90s. With some low-level moisture and recent storm activity to the east, that could spark additional storms late today and evening here at home. Then partly cloudy, low 60s tonight. Upper 80s, low 90s Saturday. Morning sun with increasing clouds midday and afternoon. Additional scattered showers and storms with localized heavier showers, gusty winds possible. Lows, low 60s Saturday night with mid-90s Sunday. Meteorologist Don Watzel, KNEB.
32: Well, the area is sunny, winds generally light across the region. Right now at the Legacy Co-op locations, 96 at Main Street Market at Torrington, 85 at Bridgeport, 84 at Dalton, 91 at Main Street Market at Kimball, 86 at Alliance, and 88 at Main Street Market at Scotts Bluff. In Chadron, 86, currently at North Platte, 78, McCook, sunny, and 83, Lexington light rain reported. There are showers in that part of the state. Lexington with showers in 76. Ogallala sunny in 79. Valentine 81. Grand Island sunny in 84. Kearney 85 degrees. Lincoln is sunny in 83. Sunny at Omaha 85. Barometric pressure at Scotts Bluff at 3017, rising a little bit. Breeze up to around 15 miles per hour. Winds in some areas have increased a little bit, gusting 25 at Alliance now. At Scotts Bluff, humidity at about 52%. Currently at KNEB, we have 86 degrees.
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8: Thank you, Steve, and good morning. The Midwest Theater is getting ready to launch their 2026-27 performing arts season with a group familiar to fans of America's Got Talent kicking things off in September. Executive Director Krista Baird said the Silhouettes combine shadow dancing and illusion, and their appearance in Scotts Bluff is the result of the theater becoming an attractive stop for touring performers.
9: It is, and you know, it's really exciting because managers and bookers are recognizing that Scotts Bluff is actually a really good stop. We're kind of on that way from we're right off of I-80, so if they're heading to Denver or to the eastern side of the state or the country, we're a really good place for them to come.
8: Baird says the Silhouettes appeared on America's Got Talent and received a golden buzzer during the show's Champions episodes. Tickets for the new season are on sale now, online, and at the Midwest Theater box office. Officials in Banner County suddenly have a lot of vacancies to fill with the pending resignation of Katie West, who has held positions of county clerk, register of deeds, election commissioner, and clerk of the district court. West was emotional reading her resignation letter during this week's board meeting, citing the political environment surrounding the position and lack of respect toward the office and herself personally as reasons for her last day to be August 28th, even though she enjoyed the office and was proud of her accomplishments.
10: I appreciate the people I had the opportunity to work with. You are truly more like family than friends. Thank you. The people of Banner County, I enjoyed getting to know you, and thank you for trusting me in this position. I wish Banner County and its residents the best moving forward. I have made the proper contacts with the Secretary of State for elections. I have contacted the bank to let them know of my last day. I contacted the court system and have all that in play.
8: After thanking West for her work, the board declared vacancies for the positions, said applications would be open until noon on August 28th, and that they would conduct interviews and make appointments September 1st. Earlier in the meeting, commissioners named Taylor Martinez to be the interim county assessor after Casey Krakow submitted her resignation in July, with August 21st as her last day in that position. The Gearing City Council this week got their preliminary look at a proposed budget of $55 million for 2026-27, a document the staff told them is quite conservative. Under the proposal, the city would see nearly $37.5 million in revenues and another $17.5 million from sinking funds, enterprise fund transfers, and carryover, with the document having been reduced 3% across the board from initial budget requests, as well as a 25% reduction in overtime spending. City Administrator Pat Heath said there would be increases in utility rates of 2.6% for electricity, 3% for water, 9% for sewer, and 10% for sanitation.
0: An average residential uses approximately 1,000 kilowatts per month. And with the proposed 2.6% increase, they receive approximately $3.75 increase per month. Water use with 5,000 gallons of use in a month would see a 95 cent increase per month. Sewer with 5,000 gallons of usage, water usage, would see a $2.79 increase per month. Sanitation would see a $2.80 increase per month for a total of $10.29. And again, that's a 4.3% increase to the customer.
8: The spending plan includes $12.2 million in funding for capital improvement projects, the largest of which would involve mill and overlays of a number of city streets, as well as the closure of the landfill and transfer station updates, continued work on the 21st Street substation, and money set aside for the proposed Safe Streets project. Heath said after final property valuations are received, the document will be adjusted for presentation to the council for approval before the end of next month. Make sure you download the KNEB Storm Center weather app presented by Viera Wireless. 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
14: 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September corn up 3 3/4 at 482.5. December up 4 at 507.5. September soybeans up 2.5 at 1223. November up 1 1/4 at 1237 3/4. September Chicago wheat down 1 at 681 3/4. December down 3/4 at 699 1/4. September KC wheat down 6 3/4 at 755.5. December down a nickel at 771 and a half. August live cattle down 60 cents at 222.75. October down 87 at 217.12. August feeders down 145 at 333.85. September down 130 at 327.62. October lean hogs up 72 at 80.95. December up 92 at 71.67. That's a look at your markets here on the Rural Radio Network.
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17: Why did Pete Ricketts spend millions to get himself appointed to the U.S. Senate? Ricketts knows D.C. is pay to play. Since going to D.C., Ricketts has increased his net worth almost 30%. He voted to lower his own taxes and made a killing dumping shares before a looming government shutdown. Meanwhile, he's opposed every serious attempt to ban congressional stock trading. Nebraskans can't afford lawmakers enriching themselves while our costs go through the roof. Tell Senator Ricketts to support the Ban Congressional Stock Trading Act now. This communication paid...
14: Welcome back for a look at your cash livestock trade. We've got some light cash cattle trade finally developing in the South, where cattle have sold for mostly 225. Some light trade has also been noted in Nebraska at 223. Do remember that this afternoon, the monthly cattle on feed report is set to be released, and we'll likely see some more business after that is finished. Box beef prices are lower. Choice down 379 at 386.14. Select down 33 at 363.41, with a movement of 68 loads. Hog prices are higher, up $1.83, with a weighted average price of $94.58 on 3,265 head and a five-day rolling average of $93.35. Pork cutouts totaled 205 loads, and cutout values are up $3.49 at $99.98. 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
21: 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He is south of Bingham, Nebraska, got directly impacted, unfortunately, by the Morrill fire back in the spring, and you were sharing your story here at the Goodmanson Sandhills Laboratory open house. But let's take us back to March. What happened? It was kind of a 1-2 punch, it sounded like.
22: Yeah, so the fire started on a Thursday, south of me, quite a ways. Friday, I was feeding and noticed some smoke to the south of me. The wind had shifted and the fire had started coming back up towards us. We spent till Friday about 3 a.m. fighting the fires just south of me. I lost maybe a section or two that day. We thought we had it out. The wind switched again Saturday morning, and that time it switched, it come and pretty much got the whole ranch, all the grass on the ranch, and then all my hay also.
1: directly hit by that fire. So, a lot of reporting by our company and others about what happens next. And that was the question. Everybody wanted to know what was going to happen because you can't graze that ground in that same year. So what'd you do with your cattle?
22: Well, luckily, a friend of mine from up north of Ashby was down and also fighting with everybody. He said, I told him, I said, I don't know what I'm going to do yet. I'm going to have to start selling stuff. He says, nope, bring your cows up to my place. We'll make it work. So in 2 days later, we trailed them up to where I could ship them out. We loaded them on trucks. The locals, everybody that owned a truck that was local, brought a truck down, and we moved 370 head in 1 day with just one trip. And they stayed up north of Ashby, and I calved them out up there. And then once they were calved out and ready to go, we trucked them over north of Atkinson is where they're at now. And my yearlings, I thought I was going to have to sell them, and another neighbor heard me say something about that, and he stepped up and says, nope, you just bring them to my house and we'll make it work. So if it wasn't for my neighbors, I probably would have had to sell most of my herd.
1: I should have backed up too and asked you. I mean, you got directly hit by that fire. What kind of loss did you have for livestock?
22: Luckily, I didn't have any. Well, I've lost a few calves. I was just starting to, my calving season was just started. I knew I had 5 or 6 calves out in the hills where the cows were at. The Sunday that we gathered them to bring them in and kind of get a close look at them, I think I was 4 calves short. So I figured them 4 calves, I'd lost them. Luckily, the main cow herd spent the fire in an overflow in a little pond, so it didn't really affect them. My yearlings had burn marks on them from the cinders flying around through the air, and then my bulls got singed pretty good because they basically didn't have anywhere to go. They had to ride the fire out.
1: So here we are in August. How do things look on the ranch?
22: Well, they're getting there. May looked pretty good. I was pretty optimistic, thought maybe I could come home this fall. July got really, really hot on us. Hardly any rain. What grass was coming turned brown on me, and I thought, well, I'm gonna have to go to plan B or C or D now. And then here the last few days we've had some rain that's kind of come back. But we discussed that after my contract is up with the grass we've got, is go find some corn stalks and hopefully stay on corn stalks till sometime in February, and then bring the cows home in February just in time to calve. And then that'll decide whether I have to go find grass again, if I can sustain the cow and calf once they're born there at the place. So as it looks right now, I don't think I can.
1: Can you describe the emotional toll, maybe to yourself, but your neighbors, of going through this experience and having to, I mean, it's a living nightmare, I can only imagine.
22: Yeah, I guess it is. It's, you just kind of got to roll with it, really. The support from the neighbors and the community, and it's just been, that helps a bunch. Them two neighbors that took my cows, I mean, that just took a huge, huge weight off my shoulders that I knew I had right after the fire. I knew I had somewhere to go with them. The neighbor I took the cows to had connections for grass, so he helped me out on that. So, you know, In March, I was looking already. I had stuff lined up till November. You know, somebody asked me how it's going to affect me. I says, I imagine it'll affect the ranch for the next 3 years at least.
1: So. Hey, donations, of course, part of the story. In fact, you were on CBS talking about that on the evening news and then on their Sunday morning feature. What was the furthest hay donation that you saw coming through your ranch and your neighbors?
22: The furthest one we got was a guy from South Carolina called and asked where directions to bring the hay. So I thought that was really, really good of them to do that. He says he's done it in the past, shipped some hay down to Oklahoma and Kansas. But yeah, coming clear from South Carolina just blew me away on that deal. And then the other hay that I think I knew of was coming out of Iowa, eastern Nebraska, some out of South Dakota, and just our neighbors helping out. Like I said, it was just overwhelming to see the hay coming. And it got to the point where I finally had to kind of say, no, you know, I'm good on hay. I'm getting plenty of it. I just didn't feel right taking any more than what I needed. So I was kind of shifting them off to some of my other neighbors to try to get them to take some anyway. So that way everybody could all get out of this mess, hopefully. So.
21: It's the voice of Mike Wins, joins us talking about fire recovery after his ranch directly hit by the Morro fire back in March. 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
7: 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This is Lonnie Pates with USDA's Market News Service in St. Joseph, Missouri, with your noon livestock and grain market report for this Friday. In Nebraska, trading for the week on a live weight basis in the feedlots, 225 to 226, mostly at 225. That would be steady to $5 lower than the previous week. On the dress side of things, the market would be called 7 to 12 lower, 355 to 360. Mostly at 355 to 356. On the formula purchases, the head count for today at 40,000 head with an average carcass weight of 946 and a weighted average net price of $364.94. Now let's have a look at the noon cutout. Choice cutout at 386.14 today. That's down 379 for the day so far. Select on the noon report, 363.41. Down 33 cents today, putting the choice select spread at $22.73. There were 68 loads traded today so far, with 30 choice, 6 select, and 32 loads of trimmings and grindings. On the boneless processing beef, there have been 39 loads traded nationally. On the National Daily Pork Report, the morning movement totaled 206 loads. Carcass price valued at $99.98. That's $3.49 higher than yesterday's close. On the National Daily Direct Hog Report, there were about 3,300 head of negotiated sales. Those barrels and gilts $1.83 higher. Base price range from $87 to $96, with a weighted average hog carcass price of $94.58 and a 5-day rolling average of $93.35. Now let's head on over and have a look at the mid-session at the Chicago Mercantile Exchange. On the live cattle, the August contract down 10 cents at 223.25, the October down 30 cents at 217.70, and the December unchanged at 218.27. In the feeder cattle, the August down 90 cents at 334.40, the September down 52 cents at 328.40, and the October up 25 cents at 322.95. On the lean hogs, the October up 77 cents at $81 even, the December up a dollar at 71.75, and the February up 85 cents at 74.67. Now let's move on to the grain complex. We'll start with the corn. September contract up 4 cents at 482 and 3 quarters. New crop December up 4 and a quarter at 507 and 3 quarters. And the March up 4 and a quarter also at 522 and a half. Moving on to the soybeans. The September contract up 3 cents at 1223 and 3 quarters. New crop November up 2 and a quarter at 1238 and 3 quarters. And the January up 1 3/4 at 1253 and a quarter. Moving on to the Kansas City hard red winter wheat. The September contract down 4.75 at 757.5. The December down 3.75 at 772.75. And the March also down 3.75 at 786.25. And that's been a look at your morning markets through midday markets here. This has been Lonnie Pates with USDA's Market News Service in St. Joseph, Missouri. Have a great day, everyone.
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25: ABC News, I'm Mike Dabusky. The defense has rested in Lindsay Clancy's murder trial. The Massachusetts mother admits to killing her three children, but the defense says she's not criminally responsible because she was suffering from postpartum psychosis. Here's ABC News legal contributor Shauna Lloyd.
26: They are looking at her behavior because they want to ensure that this is something that's occurring due to the mental defect and not because it is premeditated. And that's what the defense is looking to highlight with this witness.
25: Closing arguments are expected next week. New York residents on Long Island are recovering after severe storms, including a tornado, which blew through the area overnight. Dover, Delaware also reported a tornado. And Prince Harry is one of several public figures who's been ordered to pay £9.5 million, about $13 million, to the Daily Mail. It comes after the former British royal and five others, including Elton John, lost an invasion of privacy case against that British newspaper. This is ABC News. Two people were killed and more than 50 were injured after multiple strikes on a shopping mall in central Ukraine, the city's mayor now says. Investigators are trying to piece together what led to a deadly mid-air collision in Pennsylvania between a small plane and a police helicopter.
27: The pilot, Paul Sokolowski, a respected emergency room doctor who became a flight instructor in February, was killed. Investigators said he conducted maintenance on the plane before the fatal flight, but they don't know yet whether that played a role in the crash.
25: ABC's Aaron Katursky. And Ethel Caterham, recognized by the Guinness World Records as the world's oldest living person, is turning 117 today. Caterham and her family, who live in the United Kingdom, are marking her milestone birthday this year with a private celebration at home. Her secret to longevity, she says, is a non-confrontational approach to others. I'm Mike Dabusky, ABC News.
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13: Good afternoon, Scotts Bluff, Western Nebraska, and Eastern Wyoming. Here at home, we've got generally sunny skies with a little bit of mid-level cloud cover sneaking in the far northwestern panhandle. Off to the east, we've had some pretty scattered strong morning convection hitting northern and central areas. These initial showers will provide low-level moisture and some weak backdoor fronts to possibly trigger additional storms late this afternoon and evening. We are right on the edge of some marginal risks for severe weather. Primary threat will be gusty winds. That threat will stick around for the start of the weekend. That backdoor front will strengthen across the Panhandle and eastern Wyoming plains. With high pressure aloft flattening with a very slow-moving trough, temps will cool slightly, but we'll have enough moisture and energy in place aloft to give us additional showers and storms, gusty winds, and localized heavier rains remain possible. Then through Sunday and Monday, a generally strengthened westerly flow will keep temps seasonably mild and that sky mostly sunny. However, a couple late day showers and storms still cannot be ruled out. We'll check out the rest of your forecast right after this.
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13: Here's your weather forecast from the Platte Valley Bank Weather Center. Daytime sun with temps soaring towards the upper 90s. With some low-level moisture and recent storm activity to the east, that could spark additional storms late today and evening here at home. Then partly cloudy, low 60s tonight. Upper 80s, low 90s Saturday. Morning sun with increasing clouds midday and afternoon. Additional scattered showers and storms with localized heavier showers, gusty winds possible. Lows, low 60s Saturday night with mid-90s Sunday. Meteorologist Don Watzel, KNEB.
16: Rains at 10 to 15, gusting a little stronger here and around other areas now under sunny skies across the region. 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It's 89 at Main Street Market at Scotts Bluff, 96 at Main Street Market at Torrington, 86 at Bridgeport, 86 at Dalton, 87 at Alliance, 91 at Main Street Market at Kimball. For more weather information anytime, remember you can check KNEB.com, click weather on the home page, click weather in your neighborhood to check the webcams and weather conditions for Legacy Co-op locations around the area. Currently at KNEB here at Scotts Bluff, we have 88 degrees.

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6: Thank you, Steve. Good afternoon, everyone. U.S. Health and Human Services Secretary Robert F. Kennedy Jr. made a stop at the University of Nebraska Medical Center Thursday, praising the institution's role in protecting public health both across the country and across the world. Kennedy toured UNMC's National Quarantine Unit and Biocontainment Facilities alongside Governor Jim Pillen and University of Nebraska President Dr. Jeffrey Gold, calling the Omaha facility a world leader in preparing for biological threats and responding to disease outbreaks. Kennedy noted UNMC personnel are helping train public health officers working in Africa and are assisting with international biocontainment efforts.
7: We are now in the process of standing up a biocontainment center in Kenya with the Department of War. And the peer review for readiness will be done by people at this facility and the training.
6: Kennedy also praised the facility's recent response to Americans exposed to hantavirus aboard a cruise ship, saying Nebraska's preparedness protected public health with no cases detected. He described UNMC as absolutely critical for national security. A 56-year-old Scotts Bluff man who fled on foot after being caught with drugs and weapons following a February traffic stop has been sentenced. Corey Richter was pulled over for speeding on 27th Street and ended up fleeing on foot after officers had him step outside the vehicle. In June, in district court, he pled no contest to a Class 3 felony of possession of a deadly weapon by a prohibited person and guilty to a misdemeanor charge of resisting arrest. He was back in court August 10th for sentencing, where he received 2 years probation for the weapons conviction, and on the resisting arrest conviction was given 30 days in jail. The Gehring City Council this week got their preliminary look at a proposed budget of $55 million for the 26-27 budget year, a document that staff told them is quite conservative. Under the proposal, the city would see nearly $37.5 million in revenue and another $17.5 million from sinking funds, enterprise fund transfers, and carryover, with the document having been reduced 3% across the board from initial budget requests, as well as a 25% reduction in overtime spending. City Administrator Pat Heath said there would be increases in utility rates of 2.6% for electricity, 3% for water, 9% for sewer services, and 10% for sanitation.
8: On average, residential uses approximately 1,000 kilowatts per month. And with the proposed 2.6% increase, they received $3.75 increase per month. Water use with 5,000 gallons of use in a month would see a 95 cent increase per month. Sewer with 5,000 gallons of usage, water usage, would see a $2.79 increase per month. Sanitation would see a $2.80 increase per month for a total of $10.29. And again, that's a 4.3% increase for the customer.
6: The spending plan includes $12.2 million

0: $1 billion in funding for capital improvement projects, the largest of which would involve a mill and overlay of a number of city streets, as well as closure of the landfill and transfer station updates, a new fire department engine, continued work on the 21st Street substation, and money set aside for the proposed Safe Streets project. Heath said after the final property valuations have been received, the document will be adjusted further for presentation to the council for approval next month. The Midwest Theater is continuing its effort to make professional performing arts accessible to audiences across our region. Executive Director Krista Baird said student ticket prices will again be offered during the upcoming season, which will be the theater's third time for a performing arts season.
1: Those that don't know, over this will be our third season, we have student ticket prices because we really want to make having the opportunity to have this caliber of arts in our community accessible.
0: The theater also planning to have special performances around Valentine's Day in February, but Baird said that act has yet to be announced. The 2026 season officially getting underway in September with the Silhouettes. Riverside Discovery Center is hosting an after-hours event this evening, giving guests a chance to enjoy the zoo in a different way. Pints and Paws is running from 6 to 9 o'clock at the Riverside Discovery Center, with the event featuring food trucks, local breweries, and alcohol vendors, live music, animal exhibits throughout the evening. Admission, $10 for non-members, $8 for RDC members. Children under 2 get in free. Organizers say Pints and Paws offers a fun night out for families and friends while supporting the Riverside Discovery Center. Again, that event running from 6 to 9 at 1600 South Beltline Highway West here in Scotts Bluff. And get ready, Panhandle. The third annual Beef, Beans, and Bluegrass Festival kicks off this evening for a three-day event in the Twin Cities. Things officially get underway tonight with a ticketed event at the Weborg 21 Center in Gearing, featuring a bluegrass band, catered meal, and live auction. Saturday in downtown Scottsbluff will be the place to be from 10 a.m. to 10 p.m., as there will be 10 bands taking the stage at the 18th Street Plaza, food trucks, chef demonstrations, market vendors, and fun and activities for everyone. The fun doesn't stop there. On Sunday at Frank Park in Scottsbluff, there will be a church service, more music, more food, a kickball tournament, and more. 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
7: 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Heading into the Friday close, corn futures are about a nickel higher and soybeans have managed to push up some slight gains. Traders are waiting to hear the results from the Midwest Crop Tour, which are anticipated to show a corn yield below 180. Demand has also stepped in today to keep the upward momentum going with fresh corn sales this morning and 52.6 million bushels of soybeans sold to China. New crop soy sales are now the highest since 2022 with the latest Chinese business. And wheat futures are lower, though the fundamental picture hasn't changed. The correction is likely a bit of profit taking ahead of the weekend. September corn is up a nickel at 483 and three quarters. December up 5.5 at 509. September soybeans up 3.75 at 1224 and three quarters. November up 3 at 1239 and a half. September Chicago wheat down 1.75 at 681 and a quarter. December down 3/4 at 699 and a quarter. September KC wheat down 6.75 at 755 and a half. December down 5.5 at 771. October soybean meal up 210 at 320.70. October soybean oil down 186 at 69.47. August live cattle down 30 cents at 223.05. October down 7 at 217.92. August feeders down 55 at 334.75. September up a dime at 329.02. October lean hogs up 65 cents at 80.87. December up 77 at 71.52. And class 3 milk for September down 23 at 16.57. 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
10: 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Meanwhile, he's opposed every serious attempt to ban congressional stock trading. Nebraskans can't afford lawmakers enriching themselves while our costs go through the roof. Tell Senator Ricketts to support the Ban Congressional Stock Trading Act now. 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
7: Welcome back to the Rural Radio Network. It's time now for a check of your closing livestock markets with livestock market analyst Kyle Bunstead. And Kyle, given the way we looked this morning, the close here seems to be more on the positive side. Tell me what you made of today's trade.
11: Well, let's put it this way, Lacey. If you've never watched the open this morning and never watched the trade all day today and you just opened it up here at the close, you'd think nothing happened. And that's kind of how the market is going to trade it here. Looks like going home. Looks like we're going to go home in October live cattle unchanged and maybe slightly tick higher, tick lower. And then you got the October feeder cattle there up a buck here on the day as well, too, here as we round out the session. So looking like some pretty decent action there. I mean, once this all got digested, obviously, when the headline dropped about Trump taking tariffs off and 300,000 metric tons of ground beef and on and what else he's going to try to do here to get this beef market cooled off here a little bit. That drove the market down significantly. We're down almost $8 at one point in time in feeders, and then finish about a dollar higher. That's going to be a reversal higher, it looks like, on the daily charts. But we'd like to feel a bit better weekly close, but still, all in all, a pretty positive day here, given what we were dealing with here at noon. Now, keep your eyes on box beef, folks. Seasonally, we do put a high in here at some point in time around the middle of August, because Labor Day procurement's done. and then it kind of drifts and goes lower here as we get into get ready for some holiday buying later on here in the October time frame. So don't be surprised to see this box beef break back here just a little bit, and then the Packers start to grumble about margins again. So that's kind of how things are shaping up here ahead of the cattle and feed report. We get that coming out here at 2 o'clock as well. So a lot of moving parts, a lot of action here today. And headlines, algorithms, whatever you want to call them. A lot of trade volume and a lot of trading here today. And not a lot of movement here if we look at the close. So that's what we're seeing here as we wrap up Friday.
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14: Time to check afternoon sports here on the Rural Radio Network. I'm Chris Cottrell. Today brings with it a little bit of high school football. That's right. Some week zero games are scheduled for across the state. The slate includes the Baird Tigers at Sand Hills Valley. Head coach for Baird, Colton Ayler, on the Tigers' mentality heading into the opener.
15: We've been preaching trust the process. So every day, you know, they got to come and work, and every rep matters. And so we've been just kind of focusing on one rep at a time, one practice at a time, and hopefully in the game, then they can kind of show what they've been doing in practice.
14: Baird won on opening night last year, but went on to finish just 1-7 on the road. Baird at Sand Hills Valley for a game tonight at 6 o'clock. One other game of note, it's Hyannis visiting Mullen. Elsewhere tonight, plenty of Gatorade-type scrimmages, including at Scott's Bluff and Gehring. Gehring coach Danny O'Boyle has about 40 kids out, 9 through 12, and tonight an opportunity for every one of those kids to make an impression wherever they might be asked to play.
16: With the numbers that we have, you know, we don't have the luxury of just sticking to one position, one side of the ball. We got guys that are athletes, and we're going to have to utilize their athleticism to the best of our ability and the best of their abilities. So we always talk to these guys about being marketable and, you know, give yourself an option to get on the field by playing more than one position.
14: Gehring scrimmage listed for a 6 o'clock start, about 6:15 or so at Scott's Bluff. That according to head coach Judd Hall. Next week for week one, Scott's Bluff hosting Lincoln Pius, 107.3 the trail next Friday night for that one. KMOR 93.3 a week from tonight for Gehring. They'll open at home against Torrington. The high school softball season got underway yesterday. Gehring opened 1-1 in their games in Hastings. They beat North Platte 5-1 and then lost in the seventh on a walk-off home run to Adams Central 5-4. In the loss to Adams Central, Gehring freshman Emma Wilson from Kimball High School introduced herself with authority, a three-homer game. Here's what head coach Zach Ostergaard said about her last week.
17: Got some decent power. she's got a really good skill set. She's very mature for her age, and she gets along really well with this group of girls, and they all just push each other really well.
14: Gehring today on the diamond at the Aurora Tournament for Scott's Bluff softball. They're opening today, and it's a tough schedule as always for Coach Dan Fox, including right out of the gate as they take on Kearney Catholic today. Tomorrow they'll play at the Lexington Tournament. I'll have the home opener for Scott's Bluff softball next Tuesday night on the trail when they take on Sterling. How about the competition season getting underway play today for WNCC as well. The women's and men's soccer teams in action at home against Northwest College this afternoon. For the men, they'll play again tomorrow, coming up against Gillette at 3 o'clock at the Landers Complex. And Cougar Volleyball opened earlier today in Council Bluffs at the Reaver Invite, taking on Dodge City out of Kansas. They've got their second match of the day scheduled for tonight at 5:30 against Iowa Western. Then two more matches there to close out opening weekend tomorrow. They'll have contests against CSI and Miami-Dade. Tonight, we've got the Denver Broncos here on KNEB, a preseason contest at home against the Green Bay Packers, expecting to see both starting quarterbacks in this one, and QB speak on full display here for Bo Nix ahead of tonight's game.
18: Super excited. It's always a blast to play at home. It's great to get in front of our fans. It'll be fun to get out there for the first time this year. Put the pads on and go out there and play a game, and then for me, all the games feel the same, and so it'll be good to get some work in.
14: Broncos and Packers tonight here on KNEB. Pregame show at 5 o'clock, kickoff at 7. NFL preseason last night, and the Texans lost to the Raiders. Scottsbluff native Sebastian Harsh had two total tackles on Raiders rookie quarterback Fernando Mendoza, completed 8 of 15 throws for 86 yards, plus an 80-yard pick six the other direction. New Raiders coach Clint Kubiak saying no decision yet on the starter for week one for the Raiders. That competition, of course, between Mendoza and Kirk Cousins. No national broadcast tonight for that game on KOLT. Instead, we'll have Rockies baseball as they open a weekend series at home against Cleveland. Pregame show at 6, first pitch at 6:40. And Nebraska football back at practice today. Another one scheduled for tomorrow. On the offensive side of things, center Justin Evans yesterday named a preseason second-team All-America selection by The Athletic. He's also a Remington Award watch list candidate, and he's made 31 starts and 38 career appearances for the Big Red. That's the latest this hour at the Sports Desk. I'm Chris Cottrell.
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20: Good afternoon, Scotts Bluff, Western Nebraska, and Eastern Wyoming. Here at home, we've got generally sunny skies with a little bit of mid-level cloud cover sneaking in the far northwestern panhandle. Off to the east, we've had some pretty scattered strong morning convection hitting northern and central areas. These initial showers will provide low-level moisture and some weak backdoor fronts to possibly trigger additional storms late this afternoon and evening. We are right on the edge of some marginal risks for severe weather. Primary threat will be gusty winds. That threat will stick around for the start of the weekend. That backdoor front will strengthen across the Panhandle and eastern Wyoming plains. With high pressure aloft flattening with a very slow moving trough, temps will cool slightly, but we'll have enough moisture and energy in place aloft to give us additional showers and storms. Gusty winds and localized heavier rains remain possible. Then through Sunday and Monday, a generally strengthened westerly flow will keep temps seasonably mild and that sky mostly sunny. However, a couple late day showers and storms still cannot be ruled out. We'll check out the rest of your forecast right after this.
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20: Your weather forecast from the Platte Valley Bank Weather Center. Daytime sun with temps soaring towards the upper 90s. With some low-level moisture and recent storm activity to the east, that could spark additional storms late today and evening here at home. Then partly cloudy, low 60s tonight. Upper 80s, low 90s Saturday. Morning sun with increasing clouds midday and afternoon. Additional scattered showers and storms with localized heavier showers, gusty winds possible. Lows low 60s Saturday night with mid-90s Sunday. Meteorologist Don Watzel, KNEB.
0: High in Scottsbluff yesterday was 94 degrees. The record high for this date for Scottsbluff, 102, set in 2023. The record low, 43 degrees, and that was set back in 2009. 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It's 96 at Main Street Market at Torrington, 90 at Main Street Market Scotts Bluff, 91 at Main Street Market at Kimball, 88 at Alliance, 88 at Bridgeport, 85 at Dalton. 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Click weather and then weather in your neighborhood. Chadron at 88 currently, in North Platte 81, McCook 82, in Valentine sunny and 81. It's 72 and cloudy at Broken Bow. It's been some showers and some thunderstorms in those areas of Nebraska here throughout the morning into early afternoon. Grand Island partly sunny and 82, in Kearney it's 81. Lincoln is sunny and 87, Omaha sunny 86. Barometric pressure at Scotts Bluff at about 3017. It's pretty much steady. Breeze at 10 to 15 miles per hour. Winds gusting 20 to 25 miles an hour at Alliance. Otherwise, winds are fairly light still across most areas or many areas. Humidity at Scotts Bluff at about 46%. Currently at KNEB at Scotts Bluff, we have a temperature reading at 89 degrees. For weather information anytime, you can check through the website. Click weather on the homepage at KNEB.com. We'll check on news on the way here in just a moment.
1: Ice Cube's Big 3 season has come down to this. The Big 3 Championship is coming to Charlotte. Who will be crowned the Big 3 Season 9 Champion? 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
3: Thank you, Steve. Good afternoon, everyone. During his visit to Omaha Thursday, Health and Human Services Secretary Robert F. Kennedy Jr. applauded Nebraska's efforts to improve nutrition and combat chronic disease. Kennedy credited Governor Jim Pillen for leading several Make America Healthy Again initiatives, including Nebraska's efforts to remove soda and energy drinks from SNAP benefits and restrict petroleum-based food dyes. He also highlighted a nationwide effort to increase nutrition education for future physicians.
23: For decades, we trained doctors to treat the consequences of poor nutrition while giving many of them remarkably little training in nutrition itself. About 70% of Type 2 diabetes cases can be reversed, and in some cases you can lose the diagnosis just by changing your diet. A doctor ought to know that.
3: Kennedy said nearly 80 medical schools in 36 states now have committed to expanding nutrition education, and he praised the University of Nebraska for being among the first institutions to support that initiative. He also highlighted Nebraska's $218 million award through the Federal Rural Health Transformation Fund to strengthen healthcare access in rural communities. A Scottsbluff man has pleaded no contest to two felony drug charges stemming from separate methamphetamine investigations. Court records show 46-year-old Augustin Gomez Jr. pled no contest to possession of methamphetamine between 10 and 27 grams in one case, and possession of meth between 28 and 139 grams in another. The cases involved investigations in which authorities found more than a pound of methamphetamine in one instance, and in another arrested him after selling meth to a cooperating individual working with the Wing Drug Task Force. In exchange for the pleas, prosecutors dismissed all remaining charges. He faces a mandatory minimum sentence of at least 5 years in prison when he's sentenced October 2nd in Scottsbluff County District Court. The Gearing City Council this week got a preliminary look at the proposed budget for 2026-27, a document that staff told them is actually quite conservative. Under the proposal, the city would see just under $55 million in expenditures, including $12.2 million in capital expenditures, with nearly $37.5 million in revenue and about $17.5 million coming from sinking funds, enterprise fund transfers, and carryovers. City Administrator Pat Heath said the process started with $0 budgets, and after initial requests, the department heads were asked to trim 3% from that figure, as well as reducing overtime spending by 25%.
4: We are concerned about the possibility of lower sales tax revenue due to higher costs and potential loss of state funds that the city typically receives each year. We will closely monitor trends in consumer spending, related sales tax revenue, and cash tax receipts, and rising costs of the fuel industry. We have budgeted conservatively for our revenues and our expenditures. We're also very confident about rising costs of goods, services for our labor force, and have done our best to allow for reasonable wage increase to keep our city workforce pay competitive with our municipal peers.
3: The largest capital projects would involve mill and overlays of a number of city streets, a new fire engine for the fire department, as well as money set aside for closure of the landfill, funding for the proposed Safe Streets project, and continued work on the 21st Street substation. Heath said after the final valuations are received, that document will be adjusted for presentation to the council for their approval next month. The Midwest Theater getting ready to launch their 2026-27 performing arts season, with a group familiar to fans of America's Got Talent kicking things off next month. Executive Director Krista Baird said the Silhouettes combine shadow dancing and illusion, and their appearance in Scottsbluff is the result of the theater becoming an attractive stop for touring performers.
6: It is, and you know, it's really exciting because managers and bookers are recognizing that Scottsbluff is actually a really good stop. We're kind of on that way from we're right off of I-80, so if they're heading to Denver or to the eastern side of the state or the country, we're a really good place for them to come.
3: Baird says the Silhouettes appeared on America's Got Talent and received a golden buzzer during the show's Champions episodes. Tickets for the new season are on sale now, online and at the Midwest Theater box office. Riverside Discovery Center hosting an after-hours event this evening, giving guests a chance to enjoy the zoo in a different way. The event featuring food trucks, local breweries, and alcohol vendors, live music, animal exhibits throughout the evening. Pints and Paws admission will be $10 for non-members, $8 for RDC members, and children under 2 get in free for the event that runs from 6 to 9 p.m. Organizers say Pints and Paws offers a fun night out for families and friends alike, while also supporting a good cause. And the third annual Beef, Beans, and Bluegrass Festival kicks off this evening for a three-day event here in the Twin Cities. Things get underway with a ticketed event at the Weborg 21 Center in Gearing, featuring a bluegrass band, catered meal, and live auction. Saturday in downtown Scottsbluff, from 10 a.m. until 10 p.m., there will be 10 bands taking the stage at the 18th Street Plaza, along with food trucks, chef demonstrations, market vendors, and a variety of kids' activities. On Sunday at Frank Park in Scottsbluff, there will be a church service, followed by more music, more food, a kickball tournament, and more. 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
26: 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We start in eastern Nebraska. Tim Gregerson from Herman reports a few bugs, a few diseases, but a lower yield potential this year.
27: The heat has definitely kicked in our area. Our population of plants was very good. We had a drier spring, so we had a really good population of plants. Now that we're counting our viable ears, we don't have as many viable ears as we had plants. A week after and a week during planting, we had a really cold week, and the plants came up unevenly. So our plant stand is good, but our ear count is down this year. And then the dry weather just kept coming, and then we got the heat in July, and that's what's given us our tip back. We have more tip back than normal by far. On our farm, we have very isolated pollination issues. It's not abundant, but we have a few isolated pollination issues. Bugs are pretty good, other than the northern corn rootworm beetle we talked about. Those were a pest this year. So we're expecting below average dry land, and we're going to try and get to average on corn because of our irrigated corn, but it's going to be tough with this tip back from the heat. Bugs, we got no soybean aphids this year. The beans, Japanese beetles maybe nipping on them a little bit, but not too bad.
26: Jesse Williams from Osceola says things are looking up here in the last 2 weeks.
28: We've been periods of dry. We have caught some decent rains, so the majority of our dry land is looking pretty good. We make it just about from one rain to the next on the dry land, so we have just kept it going. I think we're going to have pretty good dry land yields. The irrigated looks pretty good. We have done two passes of fungicide on all of the irrigated corn, and the beans are looking pretty good. I think we've got pods filling out good, decent pod counts in that area. So I'm pretty hopeful it's going to be a pretty good year for us this year. We did fertigate a lot of the corn in that area, or I do. And so I'm hoping with the fertigation, some possibly late season irrigation, we can get some good test weight on there.
11: Now, you said you did two passes with the fungicide on irrigated corn. What is the thought process behind that? Why did you decide that that's how you are going to approach it?
28: even though it was drier this year, we were still seeing a lot of foggy mornings, heavy dew. So the plants were staying wet and then having to irrigate to stay on top of the soil moisture. So where we did the first pass with a generic style fungicide, I did most of the first pass running it through the pivots, a couple fields with the drone, and then we came back on everything with a three mode of action fungicide through the drones. We did the second pass about 21 days after the first, just kind of hoping in that area where you're most likely to run into the fungus is setting in that you're protecting it and getting you as close to harvest as possible.
26: Chandra Blaze is a farmer from Hordeville. She reports the crops are standing well here late summer.
12: The beans and corn are at R4 growth stage, so the green is about halfway made. We're still hoping that they fill out quite a bit more, but we're halfway there. Disease pressure so far this year has been a lot better than last year. There has been some stem borer found in soybeans around us, so we haven't had a lot of high winds or anything like that. Everything's standing really well.
26: And finally, Austin Kness from Minotaur says recent rains will help some crops, but not all.
13: For a lot of the dry land corn, I guess it was kind of too little too late. But, I mean, the irrigated corn, it sure helps us out not having those pumping costs for maybe a few days. It helps out the forage crops because a lot of them, the ditch companies have already shut our water off. So that we're kind of, if you don't have access to any sort of well water, you're kind of done irrigating for the year. So the rain sure helps kind of finish those crops out. So that way we can get a decent forage crop for these cattle guys.
26: That's this week's Fridays in the Field segment brought to you by FNBO, the Great Big Small Bank. On the Rural Radio Network, Chad Moyer reporting.
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6: Extension Almanac.
20: Rainfall is in the forecast for late summer and fall in Nebraska, and that could mean some decent growth for our rangeland grasses. On a recent Almanac program, Extension Range Management Specialist Mitch Stevenson said that would really help rangeland grasses make a comeback from severe drought conditions. On today's program, Mitch talks about how prolonged hot and dry conditions are invitations for weeds to take root.
21: You know, when we think about drought and our annual forbs, especially if they're native annual forbs, typically that's a mechanism that they have. There's a trigger that would say that you know, the grasses have been the kind of stressed, and so then we get rain the following year, that this is our year to go, right? And oftentimes following a drought, even though our rangelands are typically low nitrogen systems that's out there, if the grasses are limited in their growth from the previous year, there tends to be somewhat a buildup of some of those nitrates, even though it's fairly low, right? So I think some of our annual forbs take advantage of that and take advantage of that moisture and take advantage of that opened up area. And so most of the time, if you have a healthy plant community, a healthy grass community, that only lasts for a year, maybe two after a drought, and can somewhat be cyclical. And we're talking, you know, some of our sunflowers, mare's tail, and some of these other species that we see out there that may look a little rough after a drought, but more often than not, if you manage it right, keep an eye on it, it'll pull through out of that. And as the grass gains more vigor, you'll see less and less of those species. For our annual invasive grasses, cheatgrass primarily, in the past, we've always had some growth. We look at that earlier in the year, in that late April period, early May period, is really starting to take off and grow. You know, the last 2 years, that really hasn't been optimal growth conditions for the cheatgrass. You know, in fact, this year, we went out to a lot of our plots that had pretty substantial amounts of annual invasive grasses that had zero annual invasive grasses on our cover as well as our biomass samples. And so it really is going to be interesting to see how annual invasive grasses respond to this kind of a drought. You know, I think we need to keep an eye out for them. You know, we need to map out areas that they might be more prevalent. We need to keep an eye on our perennial grasses and how they're coming back with that as well, as if there are some options that we can spray for some of those annual invasive grasses. But going into the fall, if we do get some of this precipitation, I think it's going to be really important that we get out there and really map and see where those annual invasive grasses are, or if they're drought like this, we'll set them back. And so, you know, typically speaking, the annual invasives in the Western Great Plains have this boom bust cycle, you know, where we'll see a lot of annual invasive grasses, and then they'll drop down because of weather conditions and other things, and then they'll come back. And in a lot of our counties, we've seen that steadily increase. So the cover has gone up and then down, up and down. But generally speaking, it's on an upward trajectory. And so That's where I do think it is really important. The best defense I think there is against annual invasive is a healthy perennial grass plant community, right? And it's not going to be 100%. Annual invasives do a very good job. Grasses do a very good job of coming into those inner spaces that are just common in our plant communities. And so there are some things we can think about: targeted grazing, we can think about herbicide applications and those types of things. But really, you know, maintaining that perennial grass community is just the most important.
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8: ABC News, I'm Mike Dubusky. Navy officials are considering renaming an aircraft carrier after President Trump. The vessel was set to be named after a black World War II service member named Doris Miller. Here's ABC News White House correspondent Karen Travers.
9: This would be unprecedented if they do follow through with this move. Two sources familiar with the discussion say it is something under consideration. This aircraft carrier had been christened back during the first Trump administration back in 2020.
8: Speaking of aircraft carriers, the USS Abraham Lincoln is now on its way back to the U.S. after 9 months deployed in the Middle East. The military has downplayed reports of poor living conditions aboard that vessel. The USS George Washington is taking its place in the Arabian Sea. And John Roberts, Chief Justice of the Supreme Court, now says work on President Trump's White House ballroom can continue for now as the court weighs legal challenges against the $400 million project. This is ABC News. The FBI has seized former Democratic Representative Eric Swalwell's phone and electronic devices, allegedly as part of an ongoing criminal probe. Amid allegations of sexual misconduct, Swalwell suspended his campaign for California governor and resigned from Congress earlier this year. A Texas court has slashed the $50 million judgment against InfoWars founder Alex Jones over his false claims that the 2012 Sandy Hook shooting was a hoax.
10: The Texas ruling does not affect the $1.4 billion judgment against Alex Jones in Connecticut, but it's still a victory for him after he was found liable for damages for claiming Sandy Hook was faked by the government to tighten gun laws. The unanimous opinion of the appeals court in Texas was that the parents of a six-year-old victim of the shooting did not show evidence of harassment so egregious it would allow them to exceed the state's cap on damages. Sherry Preston, ABC News.
8: Mike Dubusky, ABC News.
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4: Daytime sun with temps soaring towards the upper 90s. With some low-level moisture and recent storm activity to the east, that could spark additional storms late today and evening here at home. Then partly cloudy, low 60s tonight. Upper 80s, low 90s Saturday. Morning sun with increasing clouds midday and afternoon. Additional scattered showers and storms with localized heavier showers, gusty winds possible. Lows, low 60s Saturday night with mid-90s Sunday. I'm Day Weather Meteorologist Don Watzel.
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6: All right, back to the phone lines where we have Jared, who's in Cincinnati, Ohio. Hey, Jared, how can John and I help today?
7: Hey, I was just wondering, should I... Should I step away from my job to escape the toxicity, or should I stay in order to finish baby step 2?
8: Ooh. Ooh, good question. Tell us about toxicity. What does that mean to you?
7: Yeah, right now the big thing is psychological safety. I work at a church, surprisingly, but there are times where I wonder if I'm going to come into work and somebody's going to blow up at me.
6: Mm.
8: Like, blow up like a senior pastor or a staff member will scream and yell at you?
7: Yeah, like a supervisor. I've had a moment where I did make a mistake, and you know, mistakes happen. But I got like a call on the phone when I was at a rehearsal, and I was like, "Hey, that was stupid. Why did you do that? You ruined my day." Like, I'm so pissed off right now. I can't believe that. Like, it's so stupid. And then when I would ask, like, hey, what could I do to help? Like, oh, nothing. Like, you just ruined my day. I'm so pissed off at you. I'm like, okay, I'm sorry.
8: So I'll tell you right now, yes, you need to leave.
6: And it shouldn't be, I mean, if you're working, I'm not guessing that you're making, like, buku bucks or anything. I gotta believe, do you know what I'm saying? Are you?
7: Yeah. For the position that I'm in,
8: how much are you making?
7: It's about 50. Okay, 50 pre-tax.
8: Right now, you could run down to your local school district and say, "Hey, I want an emergency certification. I'm good with people, and I want to be a teacher." And you would make more than that tomorrow.
7: Yeah,
8: and it might not be your dream of being a musician or whatever ministry your thing you're doing, but you would be in service to people, something that you're good at, you have a passion for, and at least there, hopefully there's responsible adults that don't treat you like crap. But here's the thing I was going to say. Yeah, I think you should leave. And Jade pushed back on this. But I think you should do it wisely. Meaning, if you don't have any money tomorrow, then you're in a way worse off situation. You get what I'm saying?
6: Yeah, I would not run from something. I would run towards something else.
8: Well, occasionally you have to, I think occasionally you have to run from something, and an immature, and by the way, you're at a values laden organization anchored into, like, it's such a gross violation of just human dignity, but on top of that, it's a gross violation of what this whole thing's supposed to be about, right?
6: That's facts.
8: And so, yeah,
7: absolutely.
8: It doesn't, and by the way, we all make mistakes. I've made multiple mistakes today, right? That's just life, but nobody's running here and screamed at me. Right. So, yes, I think you're in a not safe place, not a good place.
6: Jared, is it just you?
8: Yeah. Are you married? Do you have kids?
7: Yeah. So that's where the fun begins. So we're almost done paying off $250,000 in debt for student loans.
8: Mm-hmm.
7: We have enough in savings to pay it off today.
6: Oh.
7: But we just had a newborn, our first child. So that adds a little bit to the

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2: 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I'm Lacey Shippey for the Rural Radio Network with a look at your closing markets for today. September corn up a nickel at 483 3/4, a high of 484 1/4, a low of 474 1/2. December up a nickel at 508 1/2, a high of 509, a low of 499. September soybeans up 4 1/4 at 1225, a high of 1225 3/4, a low of 1209 3/4. November up 3 at 1239 1/2, a high of 1240 1/2, a low of 1224 1/2. September Chicago wheat down 1 1/4 at 681 1/2, a high of 687 3/4, a low of 674 1/2. December down 3/4 at 699 1/4, a high of 705, a low of 692 1/4. September Kansas City wheat down 6 at 756 1/4, a high of 765 1/4, a low of 750 1/4. December down 4 at 772 1/2, a high of 780 1/4, a low of 765. October soybean meal up 190 at 320.50, a high of 321, a low of 315.10. October bean oil down 184 at 69.49, a high of 71.65, a low of 68.87. August live cattle down 30 cents at 223.05, a high of 223.47, a low of 218.72. October down 7 cents at 217.92, a high of 218.22, a low of 212.67. August feeders down 55 at 334.75, a high of 335, a low of 331.30. September up a dime at 329.02, a high of 329.47, a low of 321.32. October lean hogs up 65 cents at 80.87, a high of 81.30, a low of 79.67. That's a look at your closing markets here on the Rural Radio Network.
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12: Daytime sun with temps soaring towards the upper 90s. With some low-level moisture and recent storm activity to the east, that could spark additional storms late today and evening here at home. Then partly cloudy, low 60s tonight. Upper 80s, low 90s Saturday. Morning sun with increasing clouds midday and afternoon. Additional scattered showers and storms with localized heavier showers, gusty winds possible. Lows, low 60s Saturday night with mid-90s Sunday. I'm Day Weather Meteorologist Don Watzel.
13: 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Now, the median home prices did dip below $429,000 last month, which is a 2.4% decrease from the previous year. Now, that's great news if you're ready to buy. 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So if you have room to negotiate on price or repairs or closing costs, do that. We want trusted advice on housing, on the housing market. 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We want to know the weekly mortgage rate updates and free tools to buy or sell with confidence. 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Alrighty then, we've got Dan who's in Philadelphia, Pennsylvania. What's going on, Dan?
14: Man, I'm too blessed to be stressed, too anointed to be disappointed. How are you guys doing?
13: Okay, I know that's nice. Right, Dan.
15: Dan, what's up, dude?
14: So, been married for about a year and a half, and my wife and I tried to start having a kid about 6 weeks ago, and she's 5 weeks pregnant.
13: Hey!
15: Dang!
13: That's what I'm talking about. Way to go.
15: Congrats, man. Yeah.
14: Thank you. So, question boils down to, what do I need to look at putting into a sinking fund for just medical expenses that are going to be approaching us for the next 9 to 12 months?
13: I love that, Dan. Thinking ahead, good dad already. I love that. So, around here, the way we teach is, if you're currently walking the baby steps, to pause them and stack up cash, which is what you're trying to do right now. And a good rule of thumb there is to look at what is your deductible and what is your out-of-pocket max. That's a really great thing to aim for, because then you're saying, hey, no matter what, I know this is the amount that I'm on the hook for, and I know this is the maximum amount that I could be on the hook for. You see what I'm saying? And so let's say your out-of-pocket max is, I don't know, $4,000. What do you think it is?
14: I believe it floats a little closer to $7,000.
13: Okay, $7,000. Yeah, that feels about right. So that would be my goal. If I can get that, that's a very good goal. Let's say you knock that out very quickly and you go, okay, what else? Well, the things I'd be thinking about are, you know, if there's a NICU stay, if there happens to be an extended stay in the hospital, God forbid, I'm not putting that on you. But if there were, we need meals. Maybe there'd be some transportation, those sorts of things, right? So those are the types of things that you want to save up for. And yeah, ultimately stack what you can, stack as much as you can. And then once this baby gets here, you're going to have a pile of money sitting there, and hopefully everybody gets home safely, and then you can take that pile of money and throw it at whatever your next goal is, whether that's paying off some debt, stacking up 3 to 6 months of expenses, or even a down payment for a house.
14: Okay, thank you. I appreciate it.
13: You are
15: good
13: very
15: call,
13: welcome.
15: Man. Congratulations,
13: call.
15: Dude.
13: Absolutely. All right, we've got Ashley up next. She's in Tampa, Florida. Hey, Ashley. How can John and I help?
16: Hey there, how are you? I'm Ashley, I'm 31, and I'm trying to decide whether I should sell my townhome or keep it as a rental. I bought it for $107,000 in 2019, and it's worth around $160,000 now. But the HOA has basically doubled from $378 to $632 a month.
17: Oh, Lord.
16: Yeah, it's a lot. It's not the best HOA, I'll say, and they're planning to increase it again in October.
17: So, with that HOA, even if you sold it, why would you keep it as a rental?
15: That's... Don't rent it. Just get out of there.
16: Okay. Yeah, that was my thought because it's empty now, and I've been like either putting it for rent or for sale, and I can't even seem to get what I want for it as a rental.
17: Why isn't it selling? How long has it been on the market?
16: I haven't had it on the market yet, but someone I know might be interested.
17: Okay.
16: In the property.
17: Mm-hmm.
15: If that doesn't work out, call a Ramsey Real Estate Pro and have them list that house and get it sold for
17: you.
15: Yes. Because right now it's weighing on your soul more than the financial weight. It's just killing you. And it makes you mad every time because you probably like living there and the HOA's kind of run you out. Like, just get that, cut that cancer out of your life.
17: Yeah, absolutely.
16: Yeah, well, my life has moved on a bit. When I used this as my primary residence, it was really good for me because I house hacked and had a renter in the second bedroom. So that was paying my complete mortgage, and I basically got to live like mortgage free, which is nice.
15: Where are you living now?
16: So I'm living with my boyfriend, and I don't see us living in here again. And due to my business, being more downtown makes more sense for me. So let's say even if it didn't work out, I'd still probably want to try to find a rental downtown,
15: like a one bedroom apartment downtown or something.
16: Yeah, you're a roommate, you know, anything to save money. But the goal is, this person I'm with, I see an upward trajectory for us. And my goal is to be debt-free by the time we have children so I can be a stay-at-home parent.
15: Gotcha.
17: Okay. I don't want to get into a topic that's not part of it, but just make sure you guys do this in the right order is what I would advise.
16: Yeah.
17: You know, make sure you're looking out for yes, thank you.
15: You're not exposed financially.
17: Yeah.
16: No, definitely not. So the money that I would use, that I would take from the sale of this property, I would immediately put that into investments, for like retirement and make sure I'm okay there.
17: You wouldn't put it in a high yield? Because I'm thinking, let's pretend if I hear what you're saying, which is eventually it sounds like you're going to marry this guy. At least that's your plan. We haven't heard from him yet. So if you guys think you're going to get married, which you think at some point you're going to want a home together, hopefully he's contributing or he's got something to offer financially on his end. Now you've got this pile of cash too. If this horizon is less than 5 years, I don't know if it is and I'm not rushing you, but if it's less than 5 years, I'd probably keep it in a high yield instead of investing it.
15: That way you could put it in either to help pay off, quote unquote, y'all's mortgage, or if y'all want to buy a house that maybe somebody else he used to date used to be in this house and you don't want that anymore, which I wouldn't blame you. Mm-hmm. Y'all want to get a place or y'all want to get an apartment or whatever, then you've got that accessible right there.
17: Mm-hmm.
16: Okay. Yeah, that makes a lot of sense. I have a high yield already, so that would be easy.
17: Yeah. And then if, you know, beyond that, if some, you know, you guys finally get stabled and there's a big chunk sitting there, yeah, then you could turn around and invest that.
15: Or let me go dark just because
17: that's what you
15: like,
17: do.
15: I wouldn't have a job if everyone's plans worked out. I wouldn't have a job. And so I have a good job because very few people's plans work out. Also, if you have this money in a high yield savings account and y'all do break up and you have to get out of here this weekend, then you get to spend that next weekend grieving and being sad, not also wondering where you're going to live.
16: True.
15: You know what I'm saying?
16: That
15: so it will be some peace. And also, what other debts do you have?
16: So I don't have any credit card debt. I have right now this house, which I have about $85,000 left on it.
15: Okay.
16: If I sell it, then, you know, I'd profit that about $40,000 after everything. And then I have a $40,000 student loan.
15: Done. Pay that
16: I
15: off.
16: Should be,
15: pay that off first.
16: I will pay it off. I should be getting some inheritance with that exact amount, and that would go back, like, straight to my student loans. If that doesn't work out, as plans don't always work out, I will, you know, put everything I can monthly toward this student loan until it's knocked out completely.
15: Well, but if you get a $50,000 check from selling your house, I would take that money and put it towards my student loan.
17: I want to know about the plan of the inheritance working out or not working out. Is this based on you don't know if you're in that person's will, or what's that based on?
16: No, it's the weirdest thing. So my grandparents had a property in the Hamptons, and it's on an Indian burial ground. And so I think like the city and the state are fighting for this piece of land.
17: There's a lot going on here, but what John is saying is exactly right. Take that equity from the house as soon as you get it. Take it, pay off your student loans,
15: be
17: free and clear. That's what I would do immediately.

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2: ABC News, I'm Mike Dubusky. Closing arguments are set to begin next week in the Lindsey Clancy murder trial. The defense rested today. They'd been arguing Clancy was suffering from postpartum psychosis when she killed her three children in 2023. A new order from the Chief Justice of the Supreme Court, John Roberts, has allowed construction on the White House ballroom to continue. ABC's Stephen Portnoy has more.
3: The Chief Justice of the United States putting a stay in place, preventing a preliminary injunction that would have taken effect today from going into effect. It means that construction on the ballroom can continue, and not just the security-related portions, but all of the project.
2: After living in California for several years, Prince Harry and Meghan Markle are moving back to the UK. The family plans to live in a private, non-royal residence near London, according to The Telegraph. It comes after we learned Harry and others will have to pay $13 million to the Daily Mail newspaper after losing an invasion of privacy case. This is ABC News. After the death last weekend of actress Hayden Panettiere, there's been a renewed focus on a decision made a decade ago by beauty company Neutrogena. ABC's Andrea Fujihi has the latest.
4: Neutrogena is addressing days of backlash over how it treated Hayden Panettiere. Earlier this year, Panettiere said the skincare giant didn't re-sign her as a spokesperson in 2016 after she spoke openly about her postpartum depression. Now, in a statement, the company says, "We made her feel unsupported during a very difficult time. This is not what Neutrogena stands for." The brand says it's now making a significant investment to expand access to postpartum care.
2: Investigators, including the DEA, are trying to determine how Panettiere died. A new Gallup poll finds a historically low number of Americans, about 13%, admit to drinking too much, while overall alcohol consumption has now fallen to its lowest level in nearly nine decades. Mike Dubusky, ABC News.
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14: Daytime sun with temps soaring towards the upper 90s. With some low-level moisture and recent storm activity to the east, that could spark additional storms late today and evening here at home. Then partly cloudy, low 60s tonight. Upper 80s, low 90s Saturday. Morning sun with increasing clouds midday and afternoon. Additional scattered showers and storms with localized heavier showers, gusty winds possible. Lows, low 60s Saturday night with mid-90s Sunday. I'm Day Weather Meteorologist Don Watzel.
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15: Welcome back to The Ramsey Show in the Fairwinds Credit Union studio. I'm Jade, next to me, John Deloney, taking calls about your life and money. And we've got Tammy, who's in St. Paul, Minnesota. Hey, Tammy, how can John and I help today?
16: Hi, John and Jade. I'm so excited to talk to both of you. This is great.
15: Awesome. Can't wait.
16: Yeah, my husband and I are on baby step 6, and we've been working really hard toward the goal of having our house paid off by my 50th birthday. You know, that's such a major milestone.
15: That's cool.
16: That's coming up this February. Our budget and all my fancy spreadsheets and everything show that this was totally doable. And whenever we've had unexpected expenses before, we were able to adjust and, like, stay on track with that goal. But now we've hit a bigger issue. I was diagnosed with breast cancer last month.
17: I'm so sorry.
16: Yeah. You know, it was caught early, and I'm going to be fine. Like, I'm very confident I'm going to be fine. But my budget didn't account for us meeting, like, our yearly out-of-pocket max in these few months. And it didn't account for me losing all my overtime while I go through, like, surgery and 6 weeks of radiation and all that.
15: Yeah.
16: So we're going to end up just about $22,000 short of the goal by my birthday.
15: Okay.
16: And I'm kind of devastated by it. You know, we've worked so hard and been really careful, followed the budget. We don't spend on extras. But, like, on top of that, I also feel bad about feeling bad about it. And that doesn't do any good, right? That does no one any good. Because the mortgage is going to be paid off next year anyway, right? But it's going to be hard enough to hit 50 as it is. And before, I was kind of looking forward to it, you know, with the mortgage payoff.
15: Yeah.
16: But now it's like hitting a brick wall. So,
17: all right, let me jump in here, Tammy, because, like, I feel myself rising up here, okay?
16: Hey.
17: I'm going to tell you, I'm going to ask you a question, and I'm going to tell you something that maybe has never been said on The Ramsey Show ever, okay?
16: Okay.
17: Here's my question for you. What did the paid-off house signify for you?
16: Oh, freedom, stability, a lot of, you know, less stress in my life. And just a major milestone, the finish line at the end of a marathon. It was going to be just a great event.
17: And are all those things going to not happen in April when you pay it off instead of February?
16: It will, but in the meantime, I'm hitting 50.
17: Yeah, so here's what grief does to us. And I say grief, I'm holding it loosely, and there's some very acute grief, like big, heavy stuff. Yeah. It tends to kind of act like an ooze, and it just takes over everything. Mm-hmm. And so you are right. I'm in my late 40s. I totally get it. I'm excited to turn 50 one day in a few years. And also, I've got some miles on my body. I know I'm over halfway done, and I don't like that. Mm-hmm. Especially my kids are getting older, like the thought of that, right? And so there's grief involved with that. And you have a lived experience that everyone I've ever sat with who was faced with some sort of cancer is this strange terror that my body tried to kill me, mm-hmm. right? From the inside out, right? And so that's a grief. That's a fear. That's a, like, that was not on our bingo card. That's a frustration. And then, man, when you put that in context and you have an honest conversation with yourself about how have I lived these first 50 years? Am I the person I want to be? What are some great experiences? What are some things I want to do differently in my back half? Who do I want to be when I'm 60, when I'm 70, when I'm 80? And start looking that way. And then you have an honest grief conversation, and not conversation, but season with the cancer. Like health-wise, you're going to be okay. Financially, you're going to be okay. But there's still that lingering betrayal. My body tried to kill me, right? Mm-hmm. And being there, man, then suddenly, all right, so my mile time's going to be a little bit slower. But you know what? I ran a freaking mile. Like, y'all going to have that paid-off celebration. Y'all going to have the freedom and have the peace. You get what I'm saying? But right now, it's all jumbling up into one.

If you're getting close to Medicare age, let me tell you what I'm seeing and hearing. A lot of you feel overwhelmed. All those parts, all those plans. Medicare feels like a maze. That's why I want you to know about Chapter. They help you make sense of it all because you're not crazy for feeling this way. People dread the decision or put it off because it just feels too complicated. Todd in Florida said he was scared to even start, but Chapter walked him through.

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2: With the Cattle on Feed Report, I'm Steve White on the Rural Radio Network. Kyle Bumstead joining us as we break down the numbers just out. Kyle, we're looking at cattle on feed down 2%, placements down 11% year over year, and marketing's down 7%, the lowest marketing's in 30 years. What are we seeing here?
3: Well, you hit the nail on the head with all three of those numbers there. That placement number is kind of going to be a headline here. And the trade was really braced for down 7%. They got down 11%. That's going to be the lowest July placements that USDA's recorded since the series started in 1996. And the marketings, they set a record on their own as well. That's lowest July on record. You know, it's kind of a tug of war right there in the middle. But digging into those placements a little bit more, it's kind of red across the board there as far as placement numbers. Calves under 600 pounds, 310,000 head versus 340 a year ago. 6 and 7 weights, 535,000 head versus 610 last July. The big cattle, 8 weights and up, 577,000 versus 648. And even the light end thinned out, and the cattle just aren't out there, obviously, according to the government here. So, you know, still, you know, you're going to hear this all over the media. Smallest cattle herd in 75 years, record low cattle coming in the front door. And feed yards are still holding on to more cattle than we did a year ago. Like a year ago, the same report read 98, and that tells you everything about what's going out the back door there. The cattle just aren't leaving. Our slaughter pace, that's under last year. It's been under last year all summer long here. We're carrying cattle longer, obviously, with the cost of replacements, and we're feeding them heavier here. Carcasses are still about 50 pounds over the 10-year average, and, you know, just because we got tight cattle doesn't mean it's tight beef. The scale's making up for the head count here to some extent. So that wall of big, ready cattle and packers leverage hasn't gone anywhere, and the futures closed the week here near 9-month lows here. But, you know, record low placement number means the supply behind that the wall just got a little bit thinner.
2: Well, there you go. That is a look at cattle on feed. Kyle Bumstead joining us right here on the Rural Radio Network.
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11: Daytime sun with temps soaring towards the upper 90s. With some low-level moisture and recent storm activity to the east, that could spark additional storms late today and evening here at home. Then partly cloudy, low 60s tonight. Upper 80s, low 90s Saturday. Morning sun with increasing clouds midday and afternoon. Additional scattered showers and storms with localized heavier showers, gusty winds possible. Lows, low 60s Saturday night with mid-90s Sunday. I'm Day Weather Meteorologist Don Watzel.
12: 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That's normal. Ramsey uses 10 to 12% as an estimate. That's an expected average annual return for good growth stock mutual funds over the long term. And we do that for planning purposes. We use 11% as the working number. You'll hear us say that all the time. Now, that's a long-term history average for the stock market. It's not a guarantee for a single year. Again, it's just an estimate. Some years you'll see it upwards of 20% or more. Other years you'll see negative returns. That's just the truth. The key word here is average over decades, annualized rate of return.
13: And let me say this. That's why, honestly, this is me just being transparent, I don't look. I don't know. Because I am an over emotional person.
12: Yes.
13: And I also like to think I'm smarter than I am on things sometimes.
12: I think that's good. I think there's a fair balance though, because what you don't want is you've invested your money, you thought it was a good
13: No, I keep tabs.
12: You want to keep tabs. Thank you. Yes.
13: Yeah, and I talk to my advisor and I get the quarterly reports and all that.
12: Yes.
13: But I'm not checking this every month to see what the rate of return is.
12: No, you should not check your investment accounts like you check your checking account.
13: There you go. Because for me, it'll make me nuts. Mm-hmm. And if it dips a little bit, my body's like, it's all coming down.
12: Yeah.
13: And I have a bad track record of either stressing myself to the point of no return for no reason, or doing something dumb. And so for me, it's a roller coaster I got on.
12: And you're staying strapped in.
13: Any choice I make to get off this roller coaster is going to end in me getting hurt. So I'm going to stay on this roller coaster. If some point in the roller coaster, just if it breaks, I will deal with that problem then. But I chose to go on this roller coaster, so I'm just going to ride it. It's going to go up. It's going to go down. It's going to go way, way, way up. It's going to be fun. We're going to have a good time.
12: You're going to have a good time. And if you feel like, John, if you have questions about how much you are contributing in your 401k, or maybe just want to learn more about investing, use Ask Ramsey. It can really help you. 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So we've got Jennifer, who's in Mobile, Alabama. Hey, Jennifer, how can we help today?
14: Hi, yes. My family's active duty military, and we have saved quite a bit of money. So we could potentially buy a house, but we don't know if it's smarter to invest the money instead of spend it on a house when we don't know how long we're going to be there. When we leave this duty station in 2 years, we'll have 8 years left for my husband to make 20 years in service.
12: Okay, so that's a 10-year play. How old are you guys?
14: 32.
12: Okay. Is there any... Let me ask this. So you know for sure after 2 years you're leaving where you are now. Within that 8-year period, is there any chance that you could be in that same space for 8 years, or do you move every 2 years?
14: No, there's a minimum of 4 years, so we could potentially live at the next TV station for 4 years and then PCS somewhere else, mm-hmm. or we could just sit, he could finish and stay there for 8 years, but it's not his choice.
12: Okay. You know, there's part of this, and I'd love to hear John's take on that. You might know a little bit more about this than me, but I'm looking at it kind of from purely from the dollar side of it, which is the truth is, since there's so many unknowns in this, every time you buy and sell a house, it's expensive, right? There's realtors' fees, there's moving companies, there's boxes, there's money going out of the door left and right. And so obviously it's not a great thing to pick up and move every 2 years, every three years, or really even every 4 years, right? There could potentially be 2 to 3 more moves in this span of 10 years. And that's a little bit like, I don't love that. I also don't love the fact, I mean, I'm sure there's part of you that's like, I don't want to be 42 buying my first house. I also understand that. So where my mind goes to this is when we pick our careers, when we pick where we live, when we pick our spouse, when we pick all of these things that are major parts of our life, we kind of choose the things that go along with it. And I think that part of

0: paid off another $700. Man, I paid off another $1,000. You're letting them know. And then pretty soon it's going to be gone. And you're going to say, man, I paid. And you're sharing, you're doing the action you said, and then you're sharing the result. And that's the best way you can do. The friend of mine paid off over $90,000 that way. And it was crazy because at the end, that's when the spouse got on board and was like,
1: I'm sure they did.
0: but is that ideal? No. Is it the way that we say ideally it should be? No, but life happens out here.
1: Is it reality sometimes? Yep.
0: Yes, that's the reality. Is it would be wonderful if you had one conversation with your wife and like, I dream of Jeannie. She said, you got it, dude. But that's likely not the case. And I just also want to normalize this conversation for a lot of other folks. When you have this conversation, it is rarely going to be a one-time talk.
1: No, it's over and over again.
0: It's over and over again. And the other truth is, John, there might be a couple of arguments. There might be a couple of parts where it's like, oh man, like this kind of rose up some other stuff. It's like you are kind of waking up the sleeping giant a little bit.
1: That's right.
0: And I just want people to know that it's not perfect. It's not like family. It's not a full house moment.
1: So, Jake, if you want to sell your car, sell your car.
2: Mm-hmm.
1: And you pay off and buy a cheaper car and pay your debts off. Do that, man.
2: You guys think that's wise to sell it? I've been going back and forth. I've been praying about it for about a month and a half.
0: I like that idea because the $14,000—that's a shared savings that you guys have, or is that just your savings?
2: So it's our savings combined.
0: Okay, then yes, I would share it with her. I'd say I really want to pay off my car debt. In order to do that, because I don't want to offend you, I don't want to overstep and take too much of this $14,000. I'd like to take this much, and then on my side of the sacrifice, I'm going to sell my car so that this, you know what I'm saying?
1: What's the net difference going to be?
2: Oh, in the car?
0: Mm-hmm.
2: Okay, so I can sell it for around $14,000.
1: Okay.
0: And then can you take $7,000 from the saved money and clear it?
2: So, I'd have to ask.
0: And I would.
2: Yeah, I'd have to ask, because if we did that, that would, because then I'd have to get a new one, obviously.
0: Mm-hmm.
2: I'd have to get a new car, obviously. And I drive like 2 hours every day to work, so I need something a little bit more reliable, so.
1: How much do you make?
2: Maybe, how much, like, me alone or us combined?
1: I'm talking about margin you have.
0: Here's what I do. I would say ahead of time, I'd come up with a plan and I'd say, I'd like to be able to take $7,000 from this to pay off the car, and here's what I'm going to do. And I think that's fair for everybody. Hey guys, remember, there's ultimately only one way to financial peace, and that's walk daily with the Prince of Peace, Christ Jesus.
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5: ABC News, I'm Mike Dabosky. Iran's foreign ministry says the Trump administration's threat to impose new sanctions on the country is a crime against humanity. ABC News White House correspondent Karen Travers.
6: The Iranians certainly seem to be indicating that they think that these sanctions or some economic punishment are coming. They're saying that these could be oppressive and that military strength alone does not ensure the survival of a regime in a country, that if they're having difficulty with their economy, they're going to be in trouble.
5: The Justice Department today said it's agreed to a $400 million settlement with TikTok. In 2024, the Department of Justice sued that social media company for allegedly violating the Children's Online Privacy Act of 1998, claiming that TikTok had stored, collected, and processed data from child users without the consent of their parents. And the defense team for Lindsay Clancy has rested today. She's facing murder charges in the deaths of her children. This is ABC News. Walmart now says it wants to give customers some relief from high prices. The retailer now says it's putting its $2.9 billion tariff refund towards lowering prices on its items. A Houston area woman has received her first and maybe her last package delivery via drone.
7: When Lindsay Austin of Richmond, Texas, heard the buzz of a drone in her backyard, she excitedly ran outside to document her very first Amazon Prime Air delivery. The video, posted initially to TikTok, shows the result. The drone, with its smiling Amazon logo clearly in view, drops Lindsay's package right into her swimming pool. The incident came the day after the retailer announced plans to expand Amazon Prime Air to 500 cities by the end of the year. Jim Ryan, ABC News.
5: And investigators in Ohio are working to determine the cause of a massive fire that destroyed Friendship Baptist Church in Cleveland. Mike Dubusky, ABC News.
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0: Daytime sun with temps soaring towards the upper 90s. With some low-level moisture and recent storm activity to the east, that could spark additional storms late today and evening here at home. Then partly cloudy, low 60s tonight. Upper 80s, low 90s Saturday. Morning sun with increasing clouds midday and afternoon. Additional scattered showers and storms with localized heavier showers, gusty winds possible. Lows low 60s Saturday night with mid-90s Sunday. I'm Day Weather Meteorologist Don Watzel.
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2: Normal is broken, common sense is weird, so we're here to help you transform your life from the Ramsey Network in the Fairwinds Credit Union Studio. 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I'm Jade Warshaw. Next to me, Dr. John Deloney, taking calls about your life and money for the next couple hours at least. Let's go to Jackie, who's in Milwaukee, Wisconsin. Hey, Jackie, what's going on?
3: Hey, thanks for taking my call.
2: Absolutely. How can we help?
3: All right, so my question is basically, how do I stop sabotaging myself and my family and actually stick to a plan? A little bit of story. My husband and I, we make about $220,000 a year, but we have about $313,000 in non-mortgage debt.
2: Wow.
3: We have three kids. We're almost 40. We have no retirement, no savings. I make a plan. We've been through financial peace, so we make a plan every month, and I just blow it by like the fifth or sixth of the month. I have no self-control when it comes to telling my kids no to activities, trips, experiences. My husband says he's on board. He doesn't really help at all, so all of it really falls to me, and I have no self-control, so I'm just kind of struggling here.
2: Why is that? Why do you think you have no self-control? Because there's got to be a basis for that. Is it that you just have this fear of losing out, like missing out, that you're feeling like,
3: yeah,
2: man, the time with my kids is short. I got to get it in. Like, what's the base of that type of impulsive spending?
3: Yeah, and that's how I grew up. My parents, my mom was the same way. And now they're at retirement age and they have no retirement. And I'm really worried for them, but that's kind of how she's always lived, is just, you know, my experiences come first and we'll figure it out later. So I feel like I need to get it in while they're, you know, my son's almost 16. So I got, you know, short time with him left, and I just feel like now or never kind of thing.
2: Interesting. John, I know you have so much to say about this. Yeah. You know what? Go ahead and go. You go.
4: Well, I was just going to ask you, did you shower today?
3: Yes.
4: When you go out, do you, like, put on deodorant? Maybe fix your hair? So, and here's what I want to, I'm saying something ridiculous, right, on purpose. I want to introduce to you that you do have self-control over certain parts of your life. And those are things that you've affirmatively said, this is important to me, this matters, and I'm going to do these things. And where anytime you're trying to change an action, right, and really live into a new identity, I'm a person who, ... it has to matter. It has to be a reason why I'm doing this. Because right now, what you just painted the picture for us is, you wish you were like this. You wish you had retirement. You wish you had a budget. You wish you were a person that you could count on. Mm-hmm. But you're not going to. Because your mom did. It worked out. It's you're worried about her, but it's fine. And you only have 2 years left with your son, so we're just going to do it.
2: And you're certainly not going to do it just because John and I tell you to do it.
4: So if you don't want to do it, then go do your thing. The internal war you've created inside your own chest is tough. If you want to get control of this thing, man, we can help you there. But what I don't want to do is, I don't want to just sit here and you're like, no, I'm staying in this fire pit, and you keep holding the gas and the matches, like you're just going to burn yourself.
2: Mm.
4: I'd rather you just make peace with the path that you're on. My kid's 16. I think the best way to love him is to give him whatever he wants, whenever he wants, to always say yes to everything he asks. And if that's your path, I disagree with it, but man, you go do that.
2: Well, I think there's something that we can help you with in that today, which is to challenge even the validity or the truthfulness of that way of thinking. 'Cause I do.

0: I think that sometimes we think that being there for our kids is buying them what they want and doing all of these, it's like more is more, but it's not always more is more.
1: It's almost never more is more.
0: I mean, think
1: about just gift number one. 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
2: 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Cash cattle country is pretty quiet here today. Still no sales being reported in Kansas. They had some bids today at 225, but other than that, just nothing to report in any terms of business here this afternoon. We did see some additional business take place in Nebraska today. Another 5,400 head traded hands from 223 to 226 live. Dressed business 350 to 355. The Nebraska total stands at 24,100. Iowa, a few additional sales, 4,200 head trading hands, 222 to 225 live from 350 to 355 dressed. And totals out of Iowa so far, 27,400. The box beef cutouts today did end lower. Choice was 424 lower, 385.69. Selects 242 lower at 361.32. Choice select spread $24.37. Total load count today was 91. Over the hog trade today, Iowa, Minnesota, not enough data, confidentiality. Western Corn Belt was 123 lower, 89.69. The national number was 193 higher, 94.27. Pork cutouts, loins up 8 cents, bellies up 228. Hams were down 67, ribs were up 238. Overall carcass value 147 higher, 97.96. Total load count today, 357. At the terminals, barrels and gilts 66, sows 52 to 58. Cattle slaughter expected to total 523,000 head this week, up 5,000 from last week. Hog slaughter, 2.36 million, up 32,000 from last week. 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
4: Why did Pete Ricketts spend millions to get himself appointed to the U.S. Senate? Ricketts knows D.C. is paid to play. Since going to D.C., Ricketts has increased his net worth almost 30%. He voted to lower his own taxes and made a killing dumping shares before a looming government shutdown. Meanwhile, he's opposed every serious attempt to ban congressional stock trading. Nebraskans can't afford lawmakers enriching themselves while our costs go through the roof. Tell Senator Ricketts to support the Ban Congressional Stock Trading Act now. 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
10: Daytime sun with temps soaring towards the upper 90s. With some low-level moisture and recent storm activity to the east, that could spark additional storms late today and evening here at home. Then partly cloudy, low 60s tonight. Upper 80s, low 90s Saturday. Morning sun with increasing clouds midday and afternoon. Additional scattered showers and storms with localized heavier showers, gusty winds possible. Lows low 60 Saturday night with mid-90s Sunday. I'm Day Weather Meteorologist Don Watzel.
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12: Hello. Thank you for taking my call.
11: You bet. What's up?
12: So me and my husband are debt-free. We would like to be in a better neighborhood and a slightly bigger house, but we want to keep our current house. The other goal that we have is to retire early. Can we get a mortgage for a second property, or would that sacrifice the potential to retire early?
11: It might. What? Why do you want to keep? You said it's not a great neighborhood. What would make you want to keep the house?
12: Well, we could. It would be additional income. So there's that. And then also later we would probably move back into that house, when we're older.
11: Why? If it's a bad neighborhood.
12: It's not a bad neighborhood. It's just, we could be in a better neighborhood for like better schools and system.
11: But so it's for schools. Schools is the,
12: yeah.
11: Okay. I was just trying to get down to the nitty gritty of what's the point if the neighborhood's not that nice. Okay. Yeah. So tell us what you owe on the house and tell us what the house is worth, and then tell us what you're thinking about buying. Like, let's get a sense of what's going on. I already have a sense of what I think, but I want to hear more from you.
12: Yeah, our house is valued around $266,000, and we paid off our mortgage a couple years ago. So we're debt-free there. We don't have any car loans. We don't have any student loan debt. We don't have any credit card debt.
11: So it's, you are mortgage-free.
12: So
11: that's great.
12: Cash. Yes. Yes, we're very happy about that.
11: That's awesome. So
0: but
11: you said you have some
0: cash? Happy enough to go do it again, though, right?
12: So we have a little bit, we have some cash on the side for a small deposit, but if we have the incoming rent, and we also have some cushion fund left over after every month.
11: How much? Tell us real numbers. Tell us how much you have cash and tell us how much your cushion is.
12: Cash, we have around $50,000, and then every month we have between $1,000 to $2,000 left over every month.
11: Okay. So what are, I mean, again, give us some numbers. What are you thinking about spending, and what are you thinking about? Because you're kind of like reversing, you're kind of reversing the method. Most of the time, it's like, okay, I want to buy my current, my primary mortgage outright, and then I'm going to turn around and buy a rental. And you're like, well, we already have a piece of property now, and it's not our primary. Now we just want to buy a primary residence. So I want to know if there's a way that we can do that in cash, because here's what I wouldn't want to do. I would not me living in a house that has a payment and renters living somewhere that doesn't have a payment, right? They're getting the benefit of your piece.
12: Yeah.
11: Right? That piece was meant for you. And now you're sitting up here in a house with a mortgage and the renters are in the scot-free place. Like, does that sit right with you? It doesn't sit right with me.
12: It doesn't. And that's kind of why we haven't pulled the trigger on it, on on anything, but we were thinking if we have the renter's payment and we throw all of our cushion fund to it, we would be able to basically pay off that mortgage pretty quickly.
0: But who's going to pay for the fence repair and the AC repair and the light bulbs and the roof repair on your house that you live in now that you'll be renting out?
12: That would probably be us. So in addition to that, we'd probably have to set up a fund specifically for that house to maintain it.
0: Correct.
11: Well, let me go. Let me go.
12: Also be in.
11: Let me go Dave Ramsey on you for a minute. Let's pretend.
0: Buckle up.
11: Buckle up. Let's pretend whatever house you have in your mind in the other neighborhood that's a little bit better. Let's pretend you have that house today and it's paid for and you're sitting there and you go, you know what? Let's get a rental property. Would you pick a rental property in the neighborhood where that current house is, and would you go into debt for it? No.
0: Are you there?
12: No. Yeah. No. I would probably not.
11: I mean, I'm glad that you were really thinking about it. You were
0: a long pause.
11: Like you were Jeopardy on that. I don't think you would, right?
12: Yeah. No.
11: So that's the way, that's how we need to think about this. I get what you're saying. We have this house. It seems like an asset. Why would we get rid of it? It's paid for. Like, I see your line of thinking, but what's missing there is the actual intentionality of creating the life you actually want and not just letting things fall into your life by default. What you actually want is this house in the other neighborhood, is what it sounds like. And from what I can tell, what you actually want is a paid for house because you went on and paid off this other house that you were living in. So those are the country roads. That's like, that's what we need to get to. So I think if you took this current house, went ahead and sold it and got the 266 or the 270,000 for it, then turned around and put it with whatever extra cash that you have, would that get you close to the house that you actually want?
12: Yes.
11: I like this.
0: I love it. And then in a few years, if you decide, hey, we're going to move back, there will be a house for sale and you can sell the one you have and you can use part of that money to write a check for this house and pocket the other couple hundred thousand dollars.
11: Yeah. I like that.
0: But what Jade said, I think, I think double clicking on what Jade said, I want y'all to ask yourself, you and your spouse, the idea of rental property sounds good. Totally get it. And like for Dave, he's got a whole bunch of properties. It's awesome. But I want you to ask yourself, do we want to be landlords?
11: Mm-hmm.
0: Do we want to get calls on Thanksgiving morning that the sewer's backing up and we have to get somebody out there and pay for that? Do we want to get calls about the air conditioning going down while we're on vacation? Like, or do you want to pay 10 or 15% of that money that's going to be coming in that's supposed to be cash flowing the other house to a management company? And they're supposedly going to take care of it, like, right? So it's a different kind of life. And if that's the life you want to have, that's one question. That's one path. But I'm not hearing that y'all really want to be landlords. I'm hearing that y'all paid for this house. You like living there, actually, but life has happened and you need different schools and different support systems and all that's great. And you even want to move back one day. That's all awesome. Just do that in order. But it's all like what Jade said, in service to what kind of life do we want to have?
11: And the good news is if you do this, Avery, if you take my advice, I'm not saying you have to, but if you do, you'll end up with a paid for house, which is exactly what you wanted. You'll end up in the neighborhood that you wanted to be in, which is exactly what you wanted. And because you don't have a mortgage payment, it seems like you're interested in building some kind of wealth. Otherwise, you wouldn't have considered a rental property to begin with. So instead of paying a mortgage payment somewhere, you can take that money and you can either invest it in the stock market and build wealth like that, or you can save up for a rental in cash one day. So if you do this, you're getting the best of both worlds. And you're getting it in a much more secure way that's filled with peace, and you get to be the benefactor of it, not some tenant.
12: Okay. That makes a lot more sense.
11: I love that. Okay. I feel like, John, we solved the world's problem. Did we solve the world's problems, Avery?
12: Yes.
11: Good. I love that question. John, I love that because I think that the buzzword out there is real estate,
0: passive income,
11: rental property, income.
0: Yeah, yeah.
11: And don't get me wrong. Like, I think if you purchased a house and it's a good, you purchased it the way we teach, and you messed around and did what she did and you paid it off, like, your first thought is like, I got to keep this. I got to hang on to it. And you're about to do something she did, which is you're about to enter back into a situation that you worked so hard to get out of.
0: And it's, I think it's always asking that question. What do you want your life to feel like? What are you aiming for here, right? And if you're aiming for peace, and paying off our house brought so much peace to our house, then don't go back into an unpeaceful situation,
11: right?
0: Let's man. And I also want to point this out, Avery, because of the way y'all chose to do this thing, not owe anybody any money, get this house paid off, y'all can do whatever you want now. And that's a cool thing. I know when you have multiple options, it can feel heavy. Be grateful. Y'all have put yourself in a position to have multiple options.

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3: ABC News, I'm Mike Dubusky. Sources tell ABC the military is considering renaming an aircraft carrier in honor of President Trump. The vessel is currently under construction and had already been named after a prominent black service member from World War II.
4: It would be named after Doris Miller, who was a cook aboard the USS West Virginia. And he received the Navy Cross, which was the highest medal you could get, the highest award in the military, below the Medal of Honor for significant heroism and bravery while serving.
3: The Chief Justice of the Supreme Court has allowed the president's White House ballroom project to continue as the court considers a number of legal challenges to the project. And 14 people are now dead in Ukraine after a massive Russian airstrike on a shopping mall there. Ukrainian President Volodymyr Zelensky called the strike absolutely cynical and despicable and said Russia had been targeting first responders as well. This is ABC News. The manhunt continues in Massachusetts for a 58-year-old woman wanted in connection with her police officer husband's death. ABC's Aaron Katursky has details.
5: An urgent search outside Boston for Karen Solomon, a therapist who advocated for police officers, now a suspect in the death of her police officer husband. Kurt Solomon was a patrolman with the Worcester Police Department for 31 years before his fellow officers found him dead Tuesday morning after responding to a 911 call from the couple's home. Now investigators are racing to determine what happened inside that house and sources say whether there had been prior instances of domestic violence.
3: Right now, Karen Solomon is not charged with any crime. NASA says the Artemis II crew will receive the Congressional Space Medal of Honor next week. The four-person crew, including three NASA astronauts and one from the Canadian Space Agency, completed a 10-day mission around the moon back in April, breaking the distance for the furthest humans have ever traveled in space. Mike Dubusky, ABC News.
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14: Good afternoon, Scotts Bluff, and a very good Friday afternoon, everyone across western Nebraska and southeastern Wyoming. Closing out this work week with mostly dry conditions, but we do have a spattering of a few brief and gusty showers here around the region. They'll be long on wind, have a little bit of some lightning, very brief light rain. Temperatures going to bounce around a little bit this weekend. There will be some scattered shower and thunderstorm activity, especially here south and west. Threat of severe weather continues to be very small through the weekend. We're going to be pretty hot as we start off the final full week of August. We'll be looking at temperature readings running a few to several degrees above average early next week. Still just enough monsoon moisture here across the Rockies and Plains that we will see some hit and miss afternoon and evening shower and thunderstorm activity. Nothing though real widespread nor organized, but there could be some halfway decent with the shower and thunderstorm activity that can form. I'll be back with more in just a couple of moments.
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14: Day weather forecast calls for the possibility of a couple of brief showers in the early this evening. Otherwise dry, warm tonight, partly cloudy, lows low to mid-60s, upper 80s and low 90s for highs this weekend. There will be some scattered shower and thunderstorm activity in the afternoon and evening hours. Nighttime lows low 60s. Few hit and miss showers and storms Monday into Tuesday. High temperatures near 90, nighttime lows in the low 60s. I'm Day Weather Meteorologist Mark Huer.
16: There are some severe thunderstorms that are occurring now in a portion of southwest South Dakota this hour, up in the Hot Springs and Ulrichs area of South Dakota, up in that region. Some heavy weather. A couple thunderstorm warnings are in effect for those areas in South Dakota right at the moment. Other developing showers and thundershowers in southeast Wyoming, more so in mainly areas of Platte, west of there, Albany County, and into areas of Carbon County, where some thunder shower and thunderstorm development is starting to take root in that area of Wyoming. Been a hot day today. Skies have been sunny. Winds have been generally light. Temperatures now at the Legacy Co-op locations, 98. At Main Street Market at Scotts Bluff, 89 at Alliance, 93 at Main Street Market Kimball, 94 at Bridgeport, 91 at Dalton. At the airport at Scotts Bluff, it's 94 currently. It's 96 at Chadron, 90 at Sydney. North Platte, 91. In Lexington, 88. McCook, sunny and 90. Sunny at Ogallala, 90. Valentine, 87. Broken Bow at 79 degrees. Sedford, sunny and 90. Grand Island, 80. Kearney, light rain was reported there and 78. And in Lincoln, cloudy, 86. Partly sunny at Omaha, 84 degrees. Barometric pressure at Scotts Bluff at 30.09, falling a little bit throughout the day. Breeze near 15 miles an hour. Winds gusting over 20 at Alliance and Chadron. Humidity at Scotts Bluff at about 34%. Currently at KNEB at the studio here at Scotts Bluff, we have a temperature reading at 95 degrees.
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16: 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We get another report at this hour with News Director Scott Miller.
19: Thank you, Steve. Good afternoon, everyone. U.S. Health and Human Services Secretary Robert F. Kennedy Jr. made a stop at the University of Nebraska Medical Center Thursday, praising the institution's role in protecting public health both across the country and across the world. Kennedy toured UNMC's National Quarantine Unit and biocontainment facilities alongside Governor Jim Pillen and University of Nebraska President Dr. Jeffrey Gold, calling the Omaha facility a world leader in preparing for biological threats and responding to disease outbreaks. Kennedy noted UNMC personnel are helping train public health officers working in Africa and are assisting with international biocontainment efforts.
20: We are now in the process of standing up a biocontainment center in Kenya with the Department of War. And the peer review for readiness will be done by people at this facility and the training.
19: Kennedy also praised the facility's recent response to Americans exposed to hantavirus aboard a cruise ship, saying Nebraska's preparedness protected public health with no cases detected. He described UNMC as absolutely critical for national security. A 56-year-old Scotts Bluff man who fled on foot after being caught with drugs and weapons following a February traffic stop has been sentenced. Corey Richter was pulled over for speeding on 27th Street and ended up fleeing on foot after officers had him step outside the vehicle. In June, in district court, he pled

0: years probation for the weapons conviction, and on the resisting arrest conviction was given 30 days in jail. The Gearing City Council this week got their preliminary look at a proposed budget of $55 million for the 26-27 budget year, a document that staff told them is quite conservative. Under the proposal, the city would see nearly $37.5 million in revenue and another $17.5 million from sinking funds, enterprise fund transfers, and carryover, with the document having been reduced 3% across the board from initial budget requests, as well as a 25% reduction in overtime spending. City Administrator Pat Heath said there would be increases in utility rates of 2.6% for electricity, 3% for water, 9% for sewer services, and 10% for sanitation.
1: On average, residential use is approximately 1,000 kilowatts per month. And with the proposed 2.6% increase, they receive approximately $3.75 increase per month. Water use with 5,000 gallons of use in a month would see a 95 cent increase per month. Sewer with 5,000 gallons of usage, water usage, would see a $2.79 increase per month. Sanitation would see a $2.80 increase per month for a total of $10.29. And again, that's a 4.3% increase to the customer.
0: The spending plan includes $12.2 million in funding for capital improvement projects, the largest of which would involve a mill and overlay of a number of city streets, as well as closure of the landfill and transfer station updates, a new fire department engine, continued work on the 21st Street substation, and money set aside for the proposed Safe Streets project. Heath said after the final property valuations have been received, the document will be adjusted further for presentation to the council for approval next month. The Midwest Theater is continuing its effort to make professional performing arts accessible to audiences across our region. Executive Director Krista Baird said student ticket prices will again be offered during the upcoming season, which will be the theater's third time for a performing arts season.
2: Those that don't know, over this will be our third season, we have student ticket prices because we really want to make having the opportunity to have this caliber of arts in our community accessible.
0: The theater also planning to have special performances around Valentine's Day in February, but Baird said that act has yet to be announced. The 2026 season officially getting underway in September with the Silhouettes. Riverside Discovery Center is hosting an after-hours event this evening, giving guests a chance to enjoy the zoo in a different way. Pints and Paws is running from 6 to 9 o'clock at the Riverside Discovery Center, with the event featuring food trucks, local breweries, and alcohol vendors, live music, animal exhibits throughout the evening. Admission, $10 for non-members, $8 for RDC members. Children under 2 get in free. Organizers say Pints and Paws offers a fun night out for families and friends while supporting the Riverside Discovery Center. Again, that event running from 6 to 9 at 1600 South Beltline Highway West here in Scotts Bluff. And get ready, Panhandle. The third annual Beef, Beans, and Bluegrass Festival kicks off this evening for a three-day event in the Twin Cities. Things officially get underway tonight with a ticketed event at the Weborg 21 Center in Gearing, featuring a bluegrass band, catered meal, and live auction. Saturday in downtown Scottsbluff will be the place to be from 10 a.m. to 10 p.m., as there will be 10 bands taking the stage at the 18th Street Plaza, food trucks, chef demonstrations, market vendors, and fun and activities for everyone. The fun doesn't stop there. On Sunday at Frank Park in Scottsbluff, there will be a church service, more music, more food, a kickball tournament, and more. 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
2: This year's garden is turning into quite the mystery. This is The Good Life. I'm Lacey Shipping. Summer vacation might be over, but summer itself is still here. And with it, my garden is finally putting out some produce that seems to have been a little longer in the making than usual. Perhaps it was the heat last month that kept the beans and cucumbers at bay, but we're finally seeing some come on the vines, and my kids have been thoroughly enjoying the little grape tomatoes that are turning at last. It makes my heart happy to look out the kitchen windows to see little heads peeking out just above the big bushy plants and then diving back down as they hunt for ripe snacks together. They'll gather a little handful of tomatoes and then dash back to the swing set to enjoy them. And it's really nothing too crazy to see my oldest daughter strolling around with a cucumber as big as her arm. In fact, I hardly have any cucumbers reach the house, for she's had most of them gobbled up before they get that far. We had a great crop of beets and kohlrabi, and there's still a pile in the kitchen that are waiting to be canned and frozen up when I find the time to do so. And the potatoes did fairly well this year, and the green beans, though quite late, seem to be coming on. There are a few mysteries within the garden, though. I should know exactly what's happening because, after all, I planted it, but I'm downright confused about a few strange plants that are thriving there in the garden. The first is a plant that popped up where I should have watermelon. But this plant looks nothing like the big, winding, vining melons that I'm used to. Instead, it looks like a monstrous zucchini, and it's had hundreds of big yellow blooms on it that have only produced just a handful of actual fruits. They stick out straight from the plant's center, like zucchinis, but they're perfectly round and orange, like small pumpkins. And none of this adds up to what a watermelon should be doing. I've decided to let it grow and see what kind of strange produce we eventually have at the end of the season. The second mystery occurred to me as I was weeding. With decent rains recently and a busted foot, I must admit that the garden has looked like a jungle more often than not this year. But I got out there and was trying to dig out my carrots from under the mess of grass and foxtails that had taken residence. I was pulling away, being careful not to pull the little carrots out along with it, when I felt a thick, spiny vine in my fingers. I let go of the bunch of weeds and dug out what looked to be where my watermelon actually ended up. And after I followed that vine through the grass, I came upon a small melon. But it's no watermelon. It's a cantaloupe. I didn't even plant cantaloupe this year, and certainly wouldn't have done so in the middle of my carrots. So your guess is as good as mine when it comes to the origin of that particular plant. But I'll let it grow, and by the end of the summer, perhaps we'll have some produce we didn't even intend to sow. I'm Lacey Shippey with The Good Life.
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7: 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The five most active issues today were Mara Holdings, $11.26, up 11 cents. Webster Financial, 77.5, down 40 cents. Moderna, $145, up $11.80. Intel, $90, down $2. And SpaceX, $137, up $3. In a look at the U.S. bond market, the 10-year bond was down, raising the yield to 4.73%. This has been John Kleger with LPL Financial Services, a member of the Securities Investors Protection Corporation, located at 1930 East 20th Place in Scotts Bluff, bringing you this market report. Have a good weekend.
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3: Time to check afternoon sports here on the Rural Radio Network. I'm Chris Cottrell. Today brings with it a little bit of high school football. That's right, some week zero games are scheduled for across the state. The slate includes the Baird Tigers at Sand Hills Valley. Head coach for Baird, Colton Ayler, on the Tigers' mentality heading into the opener.
13: We've been preaching trust the process. So every day, you know, they got to come and work, and every rep matters. And so we've been just kind of focusing on one rep at a time, one practice at a time, and hopefully in the game, then they can kind of show what they've been doing in practice.
3: Baird won on opening night last year, but went on to finish just 1-7 on the road. Baird at Sand Hills Valley for a game tonight at 6 o'clock. One other game of note, it's Hyannis visiting Mullen. Elsewhere tonight, plenty of Gatorade-type scrimmages, including at Scotts Bluff and Gearing. Gearing coach Danny O'Boyle has about 40 kids out, 9 through 12, and tonight an opportunity for every one of those kids to make an impression wherever they might be asked to play.
14: With the numbers that we have, you know, we don't have the luxury of just sticking to one position, one side of the ball. We got guys that are athletes, and we're going to have to utilize their athleticism to the best of our ability and the best of their abilities. So we always talk to these guys about being marketable and, you know, give yourself an option to get on the field by playing more than one position.
3: Gehring scrimmage listed for a 6 o'clock start, about 6:15 or so at Scotts Bluff. That according to head coach Judd Hall. Next week for week one, Scotts Bluff hosting Lincoln Pius, 107.3 the trail next Friday night for that one. KMOR 93.3 a week from tonight for Gehring. They'll open at home against Torrington. The high school softball season got underway yesterday. Gehring opened 1-1 in their games in Hastings. They beat North Platte 5-1 and then lost in the seventh on a walk-off home run to Adams Central 5-4. In the loss to Adams Central, Gehring freshman Emma Wilson from Kimball High School introduced herself with authority, a three-homer game. Here's what head coach Zach Ostergaard said about her last week.
15: Got some decent power. She's got a really good skill set. She's very mature for her age, and she gets along really well with this group of girls, and they all just push each other really well.
3: Gehring today on the diamond at the Aurora Tournament for Scotts Bluff softball. They're opening today, and it's a tough schedule as always for Coach Dan Fox, including right out of the gate as they take on Kearney Catholic today. Tomorrow they'll play at the Lexington Tournament. I'll have the home opener for Scotts Bluff softball next Tuesday night on the trail when they take on Sterling. How about the competition season getting underway today for WNCC as well? The women's and men's soccer teams in action at home against Northwest College this afternoon. For the men, they'll play again tomorrow coming up against Gillette at 3 o'clock at the Landers Complex. And Cougar Volleyball opened earlier today in Council Bluffs at the Reaver Invite, taking on Dodge City out of Kansas. They've got their second match of the day scheduled for tonight at 5:30 against Iowa Western. Then two more matches there to close out opening weekend tomorrow. They'll have contests against CSI and Miami-Dade. Tonight, we've got the Denver Broncos here on KNEB, a preseason contest at home against the Green Bay Packers, expecting to see both starting quarterbacks in this one, and QB speak on full display here for Bo Nix ahead of tonight's game.
16: Super excited. It's always a blast to play at home. It's great to get in front of our fans. It'll be fun to get out there for the first time this year. Put the pads on and go out there and play a game, and then for me, all the games feel the same, and so it'll be good to get some work in.
3: Broncos and Packers tonight here on KNEB. Pregame show at 5 o'clock, kickoff at 7. NFL preseason last night, and the Texans lost to the Raiders. Scotts Bluff native Sebastian Harsh had two total tackles on the night. Raiders rookie quarterback Fernando Mendoza completed 8 of 15 throws for 86 yards, plus an 80-yard pick six the other direction. New Raiders coach Clint Kubiak saying no decision yet on the starter for week one for the Raiders. That competition, of course, between Mendoza and Kirk Cousins. No national broadcast tonight for that game on KOLT. Instead, we'll have Rockies baseball as they open a weekend series at home against Cleveland. Pregame show at 6, first pitch at 6:40. And Nebraska football back at practice today. Another one scheduled for tomorrow. On the offensive side of things, center Justin Evans yesterday named a preseason second-team All-America selection by The Athletic. He's also a Remington Award watch list candidate, and he's made 31 starts and 38 career appearances for the Big Red. That's the latest this hour at the Sports Desk. I'm Chris Cottrell.
17: Afternoon, Scotts Bluff, and a very good Friday afternoon, everyone across western Nebraska and southeastern Wyoming. Closing out this work week with mostly dry conditions, but we do have a spattering of a few brief and gusty showers here around the region. They'll be long on wind, have a little bit of some lightning, very brief light rain. Temperatures going to bounce around a little bit this weekend. There will be some scattered shower and thunderstorm activity, especially here south and west. Threat of severe weather continues to be very small through the weekend. We're going to be pretty hot as we start off the final full week of August. We'll be looking at temperature readings running a few to several degrees above average early next week. Still just enough monsoon moisture here across the Rockies and Plains that we will see some hit and miss afternoon and evening shower and thunderstorm activity. Nothing though real widespread nor organized, but there could be some halfway decent with the shower and thunderstorm activity that can form. I'll be back with more in just a couple of moments.
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17: today, well, the forecast calls for the possibility of a couple of brief showers in the early this evening. Otherwise, dry, warm tonight, partly cloudy, lows low to mid-60s, upper 80s and low 90s for highs this weekend. There will be some scattered shower and thunderstorm activity in the afternoon and evening hours. Nighttime lows low 60s. Few hit-and-miss showers and storms Monday into Tuesday. High temperatures near 90, nighttime lows in the low 60s. I'm Day Weather Meteorologist Mark Huer.
19: Some sunshine at Scott's Bluff right now, breeze near 15 miles an hour, and hot out there today across the area. Currently at KNEB, we have 95 degrees.
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19: 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News Director Scott Miller is in with that report.
30: Thank you, Steve. Good afternoon, everyone. During his visit to Omaha Thursday, Health and Human Services Secretary Robert F. Kennedy Jr. applauded Nebraska's efforts to improve nutrition and combat chronic disease. Kennedy credited Governor Jim Pillen for leading several Make America Healthy Again initiatives, including Nebraska's efforts to remove soda and energy drinks from SNAP benefits and restrict petroleum-based food dyes. He also highlighted a nationwide effort to increase nutrition education for future physicians.
31: For decades, we trained doctors to treat the consequences of poor nutrition while giving many of them remarkably little training in nutrition itself. About 70% of type 2 diabetes cases can be reversed, and in some cases you can lose the diagnosis just by changing your diet. A doctor ought to know that.
30: Kennedy said nearly 80 medical schools in 36 states now have committed to expanding nutrition education, and he praised the University of Nebraska for being among the first institutions to support that initiative. He also highlighted Nebraska's $218 million award through the Federal Rural Health Transformation Fund to strengthen healthcare access in rural communities. A Scottsbluff man has pleaded no contest to two felony drug charges stemming from separate methamphetamine investigations. Court records show 46-year-old Augustin Gomez Jr. pled no contest to possession of methamphetamine between 10 and 27 grams in one case and possession of meth between 28 and 139 grams in another. The cases involved investigations in which authorities found more than a pound of methamphetamine in one instance and in another arrested him after selling meth to a cooperating individual working with the Wing Drug Task Force. In exchange for the pleas, prosecutors dismissed all remaining charges. He faces a mandatory minimum sentence of at least 5 years in prison when he's sentenced October 2nd in Scottsbluff County District Court. The Gearing City Council this week got a preliminary look at the proposed budget for 2026-27, a document that staff told them is actually quite conservative. Under the proposal, the city would see just under $55 million in expenditures, including $12.2 million in capital expenditures, with nearly $37.5 million in revenue and about $17.5 million coming from sinking funds, enterprise fund transfers, and carryovers. City Administrator Pat Heath said the process started with $0 budgets, and after initial requests, the department heads were asked to trim 3% from that figure, as well as reducing overtime spending by 25%.
0: We are concerned about the possibility of lower sales tax revenue due to higher costs and potential loss of state funds that the city typically receives each year. We will closely monitor trends in consumer spending related to sales tax revenue and tax receipts on rising costs and fuel industry. We have budgeted conservatively for our revenues and our expenditures. We're also very confident about rising costs of goods, services for our labor force, and have done our best to allow for reasonable wage increase to keep our city workforce competitive with our municipal peers.
30: The largest capital projects would involve mill and overlays of a number of city streets, a new fire engine for the fire department, as well as money set aside for closure of the landfill, funding for the proposed Safe Streets project, and continued work on the 21st Street substation. Heath said after the final valuations are received, that document will be adjusted for presentation to the council for their approval next month. The Midwest Theater getting ready to launch their 2026-27 performing arts season, with a group familiar to fans of America's Got Talent kicking things off next month. Executive Director Krista Baird said the Silhouettes combine shadow dancing and illusion, and their appearance in Scottsbluff is the result of the theater becoming an attractive stop for touring performers.
1: It is, and you know, it's really exciting because managers and bookers are recognizing that Scottsbluff is actually a really good stop. We're kind of on that way from, we're right off of I-80, so if they're heading to Denver or to the eastern side of the state or the country, we're a really good place for them to come.
30: Baird says the Silhouettes appeared on America's Got Talent and received a golden buzzer during the show's Champions episodes. Tickets for the new season are on sale now, online and at the Midwest Theater box office. Riverside Discovery Center hosting an after-hours event this evening, giving guests a chance to enjoy the zoo in a different way. The event featuring food trucks, local breweries, and alcohol vendors, live music, animal exhibits throughout the evening. Pints and Paws admission will be $10 for non-members, $8 for RDC members, and children under 2 get in free for the event that runs from 6 to 9 p.m. Organizers say Pints and Paws offers a fun night out for families and friends alike, while also supporting a good cause. And the third annual Beef, Beans, and Bluegrass Festival kicks off this evening for a three-day event here in the Twin Cities. Things get underway with a ticketed event at the Weborg 21 Center in Gehring, featuring a bluegrass band, catered meal, and live auction. Saturday in downtown Scottsbluff, from 10 a.m. until 10 p.m., there will be 10 bands taking the stage at the 18th Street Plaza, along with food trucks, chef demonstrations, market vendors, and a variety of kids' activities. On Sunday at Frank Park in Scottsbluff, there will be a church service, followed by more music, more food, a kickball tournament, and more. 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
4: A severe thunderstorm warning has been issued until 5:30 p.m. this evening for Dawes County. Both large hail and straight-line winds are possible with this storm. Golf ball-size hail and winds up to 60 miles an hour are likely as it moves southeast at around 35 miles an hour. For your safety, stay inside and away from windows until the storm passes. Large hail and strong winds can easily shatter glass, causing injury. If you're caught outside, take shelter in a sturdy building or a hardtop car. Take shelter now. Once again, a severe thunderstorm warning continues until 5:30 p.m. this evening for Dawes County. Bear in mind, this storm has the potential for golf ball size hail at wind gusts to 60 miles an hour. From the Rural Radio Storm Center, I'm meteorologist Eric Height.
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11: Good afternoon, and thanks for tuning in to the Channel Final Bell. I'm Lacey Shippey for the Rural Radio Network. And joining me for today's Final Bell is Heather Ramsey with the ARC Group based in Lincoln. And Heather, we're going to just take a look here at our grain trade after an overall fairly bullish week. Grain trade seemed pretty quiet today. So talk to me about the big factors that you saw in today's trade.
12: You know, I was actually expecting a little bit of a I wouldn't necessarily say a pullback, but maybe just a little bit of like a take a breath here from a corn standpoint. And overnight, we did see a little bit of that. We did see a little bit of a pullback just on a smidge on soybeans, a smidge on corn. And then about 8:45, 9 o'clock, after we had opened up here, we see corn get a little bit of extra life here, that continues, you know. So we see nearby corn and new crop corn, everything kind of up between 4 and 5 cents. If you look out to the defer, the December 2027 also up 3 cents. So seeing another positive kind of momentum day on the corn side of things. Soybeans actually able to turn around and pull a positive day as well. Those had actually been down about a penny at one point when we first opened this morning. And so pulling some life there, and that's, you know, there's a big point there that on an export side of things that, you know, I think supports that soybean market. Wheat, on the other hand, showing lower here from a Kansas City wheat standpoint, as well as just a smidge lower on the Chicago wheat standpoint, but not terrible. I'm a little bit surprised by that, just given the current, I think the current headline talk that's picked back up around Europe and their crops over there. But for the most part, I would continue to say this is another like positive day in the momentum that we've had this week. In general, it feels like a little bit of a hushed tone compared to the rest of the week, but still a good mover on a Friday. I think everyone was really expecting, you know, if you've had all this momentum earlier in the week, Friday's probably going to be off, right? We're going to go into weekend. Everyone's going to kind of like close up shop, do a little profit taking. And really, I feel like we closed stronger than what maybe some had expected for the end of a week when we've had such momentum.
3: Talk about what kind of technical picture we've painted in these grains from opening on Monday to the close here on Friday. We can start in corn because corn has seen quite the momentum, as you said. So just talk us through a little bit of what kind of gains we've made here this week.
12: Yeah, I mean, when you look at where we opened on Monday at 483 to then where we're closing today, about a 508, I mean, 25 cents on corn. I really feel like 25 cents has been so hard to come by. We've seen some movement out of other crops, right? Like back in July, we saw this really sensational move in soybeans when we had some purchases happening on soybeans that everyone got really excited and would call about, you know, oh, soybeans are up, where's corn? And corn had not done near the retracement that soybeans had done at that point in time. And so it was very disappointing. It was like, gosh, if we could just get another 20 cents, right? And so this week to have 25 cents of movement in the December 26th board is really fabulous. I actually think if you go look at the March 27 board, I feel like that's an even better situation. When we look at Monday opening at 498.5 and then going out to the close today being about 523.25, like, so yes, same actual dollar like value, so another 25 cents, right? But we were able to break through our May highs on the March board. We did that yesterday. We broke through those. And then today we broke through those highs for that December board that had been hit back in May. So finally, like, this is why I call it a momentum week. We finally piggybacked enough days in a row to actually gain some traction in corn, actually put some numbers together where we were able to go and set new contract highs on both the December 26th board and the March 27 board. Values that, I mean, if you hadn't been selling when we were up there the last time, if you're behind on sales, if you feel like your crop is there and you want to be a seller, like, this is a good opportunity to do some catching up. Like, this is finally happening. It's also kind of an unusual time to be happening. Normally August isn't a time frame where we'd like expect to have an opportunity. I will say that, like, this has been a really interesting headline week, and we've had a headline every day that has supported this movement. A bull market has got to have a piece of information every single day, and we've gotten that this week. So when I get asked, like, where's this thing going, it's like, well, I don't know, what's the information going to be? Like, unfortunately, with bull markets, if that's truly what this is, we're going to have information every day, or information that can sustain us every day. And really, to put it into perspective of like watching the charts and looking at charts, you do want to see some healthy pullback somewhere, because that helps you stair step a market and put some some security, you know, sort of secure feeling underneath where you can see some support levels. If we're going to go straight up and have no support underneath of it, then the likelihood of it retracing straight back down at some point is much higher. So I love momentum weeks, but also at some point I would like to see a little bit of a breather, a little bit of a stair step here in the charts. And you can see that with, you know, this momentum, it does show on the charts that we are technically overbought here. We've done a lot of buying this week. It's time to probably get a little breather in here before we take the next leg higher. And I do think we're going to struggle maybe just a little bit here in the next couple trading days to find that continued information, which again, I mean, to find a little support here, to take a little breather here would not be the end of the world. To say that our new support level is around these highs again, I would love that. That would be great for us going forward, Lacey. Like, that would be so great to say, hey, our December support is now over $5 futes. Love that. I would love if that is the case for us going forward. It'd make farmer lives much easier from getting to harvest and trying to plan for what's in the field, what can I price, and how can I take advantage of that standpoint.
3: 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Coming up after the break, we'll continue our market discussion. 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
3: And welcome back to the Channel Final Bell. I'm Lacey Shippey for the Rural Radio Network, talking with Heather Ramsey with the ARC Group. And Heather, we left off taking a look at the corn market specifically over the week. Let's dive a little bit into these soybeans here, where we found a lot of support specifically on the demand side. We saw some pretty sizable sales this week. Talk to me a little bit about what you're making of the soybean market this week.
12: You know, soybeans are interesting. They're so susceptible to whatever is going on around like the biofuel side of the equation, as well as in exports. And obviously we're sitting in a really great position as far as export sales go. 2026 export sales as of this point in time in the year versus previous years, it is higher than the same time frame in 25, 24, and 23. So, I mean, you really got to go back, you know, 4 years to see this kind of similar pacing. So this is great for us, but also at the same time, you know, you start scratching your head if you are a numbers person and go, wait a second, this pacing suggests that we need to increase our export sales prediction on those USDA forecasts. It would suggest that that number is too low. That is also an interesting mathematical problem when you start crunching all those numbers and also thinking, okay, if China really buys everything that they say they're going to

0: by and we really have maybe a small tweak on yield in the nation, does the math all add up? I think there's a lot of questions around, does the math all add up to equal out and actually be able to fulfill all the commitments that we're predicting for both exports and domestic usage? I'm not going to answer what I think that is right now, but that is making a lot of people kind of scratch their heads, and I think that's what easily gives beans momentum to the upside right now, because there is a big question mark in that column. Bean exports, very strong for this point in time. There is a meeting between President Trump and President Xi coming, and it looks like there is definitely going to continue to be some, some positive export movement and sales happening between the two countries because that meeting is coming. We need a positive relationship there. So that's supportive to soybeans for sure. At the same time, we're also putting in record crush numbers from NOPA, like every month. I don't know how much was paid attention to the July crush numbers that came out about a week and a half ago, week and a half ago, but that was a new July crush record. It wasn't quite as high as everyone expected it to be, but it was still a new high July crush. And so we're just eating through beans, and you can see that in old crop bean basis around here, where everybody is looking in every nook and cranny for any beans they can get their hands on. So this is all supportive to local bean basis. This is supportive to futures as well. All of these items just support kind of both sides of the equation, and we're seeing that happen here. Honestly, this week, as much as it was great for corn, it's been great for beans too. We're back within about 15 to 20 cents of those highs that we saw in July. So again, we're pushing numbers that are really favorable for a farmer to be able to make some planning, make some financial decisions happen if they need to kind of catch up. I do think we're getting ready to see a South American crop go into the ground here in the next little less than 30 days. That will be the one thing that, if they're going to add any more acres in Brazil specifically, that could weigh on the market yet. But right now that's a little bit in the distance. The market isn't quite looking at that just yet. It will come more to the forefront in about the next 2 weeks. And so that's something to kind of keep on everyone's radar, and watch. If acres increase, that could put a little bit of pressure on this market to the downward side.
1: And when we take a look at wheat here, wheat is fundamentally very supported here, but we saw this little pullback today. Where do you think that came from?
0: I kind of feel like this might just be a little bit of a healthy pullback here. There was some talk in Europe. They were labeling it.
2: KNEB breaks away.